Hi everybody, it's Peregrine. Welcome to Hidden Gems. As you can tell by the crappy mic quality, I am in fact pre-recording this. We are not live tonight. Unfortunately, I got sick out of nowhere, so I wasn't able to go into the studio and blah blah blah blah blah. Long story short, tonight's gonna be a bit more background noise. I still picked out everything and all of the tracks I selected for specific reasons. They're all things that we haven't heard before on the show, but just can't won't hear me commenting between each one like usual. For some people, that may be a blessing in disguise, but we'll see. First half is a bit more nu metal and hard rock, because I actually haven't played enough of that on the show and it was bothering me. And second half is some folky alternative stuff, a lot more chill. So definitely a bit of a dichotomy between the two, but it's still I could personally vouch for like every single one of these artists. All really great. I love listening to music, especially I've got two more tracks from the Velt, and if you're a regular on the show, you will know that the Velt makes a very frequent appearance here, but they're my favorite band. They followed me on Instagram, which was the coolest thing that's ever happened to me. So I just play them all the time now. It's beautiful. I love them. You just heard Black by Seven Dust, and while I won't be able to shout out everything on the show tonight, I do really want to highlight how cool Seven Dust are. I discovered them through TikTok. I always discover everything through TikTok at this point, and it feels like the one good thing that app is doing for anybody is giving them new music. And Seven Dust isn't even like a new band, they've been around for a very long time, but they're a really underrated group, and I think if you're into nu metal, which is like probably not many of you, but some of you might hit for some of you, I can't recommend them enough. They're great. So once again, thank you for listening. Sorry for the bad mic quality, but you won't hear it again, so give your thanks for that, and I'll see you all next week.

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1: 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I am Carolyn Dick and I will be your host bringing you the deadliest music from all over Turtle Island.
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4: And welcome, ladies and gentlemen, to this week's edition of Salt Spring Sessions, coming to you from Art Spring Theatre on Salt Spring Island. You can hear in the background the sound check that's happening for Collage Trad, which is our show on tonight at 7:30 p.m. It's 6 o'clock now, so you still have time to make it down. If you want to hear some of the hottest award-winning contemporary fiddlers from Western Canada, mixed with complex arrangements and a thrilling rhythmic underlay. And that's what we've got here tonight with Collage Trad. It's a musical melting pot of local fiddle traditions with a dash of swing, a pinch of jazz, a sprinkle of rock, and pure folk. The music and spirit is uplifting and energizing. Collage Trad has developed an explosive, exceptionally light and cohesive sound. Can you tell I'm reading their bio blurb? And there's more. This energetic and gripping musical experience is the result of a creative collaboration between six exceptional musicians with strong trad music roots. Collage Trad is led by fiddler Gabriel Dubril, Andy Hillhouse on guitar, Alan Dion on drums and accordion, Winston Minkler on bass, and an award-winning roster of fiddlers, including Mark Sullivan, Serena Eads, Daniel Leonard, and Annika Wilson. There's also going to be some dancing, folks. I know, because I was installing the board for the traditional tap dancing stuff that was going to happen. I sure hope you can make it down to the show tonight. I know there's still tickets available down here at Art Spring for Collage Trad. And for those of you that don't feel like leaving the house, well, you're about to be revisited by a show that we had back in 2024. It's Dawn Ross and Julie Amalia, a legendary concert. These two incredible guitar players were just blew our minds back in that day, and we're going to hear their first set. The second hour is also going to feature Dawn and Julie, the second set of their show that night. You won't hear my voice at all. It's going to be a full-on immersion from that set. Really hope you enjoy this week's show. Please reach out to me at sss@chir.fm for any feedback, encouragement, or what have you. I would love to hear from you. Signing off here from the Art Spring Theater. Hope you can make it down to the show tonight. It's going to be amazing.
5: Blah, blah, blah, blah. There we are. Hey. Zowie, Salt Spring, finally again. I think the last time I was here was last century. I'm not kidding. I think it was in the 90s sometime. Anyway, I think in this space. But problem is there are just so darn many towns in the world. It's nice finally to come back.

Thank you so much. Thank you. That was an arrangement of a tune by the late, great Jaco Pastorius. He was an incredible composer, and but mostly known as a complete like genius player of the fretless electric bass. He kind of invented how to play it. And he wrote so many great tunes, and he worked with a band called Weather Report, and he also played on a lot of Joni Mitchell albums. Terrific musician. But that particular tune was on an album he put out in 1981. It was a big band album called Word of Mouth, and that was also the name of the big band. And I bought the album on vinyl back then and heard that tune and completely freaked out. I thought, that's a brilliant piece of music. And I thought in 1981, I'm going to figure out a solo guitar version of that one day, and I finally did it in 2023. So, bit of a delayed reaction on my part, but the tune's called Three Views of a Secret. And it's on my most recent album. The album is called Water, and I'm going to play another tune off the album. I wrote most of the tunes on the record. Oh, there's some kind of weird thing in my hair. I wrote most of the tunes on the new record during the pandemic. And I live very close to here in Nova Scotia. And I grew up surrounded by water. I grew up in Montreal surrounded by fresh water. And then more recently, for the last 15 or so years, I live on the other coast. And lived for a while on PEI, and now I live northwest of Halifax in a little town called Windsor, birthplace of hockey. But I wrote this tune when I was living in Seabright, Nova Scotia, and it's just called Seabright.

Thanks so much. You guys are sweet. Doesn't surprise me in the least. So I have I've had this 35-year touring and recording and composing career. And, for a lot of reasons, sometimes just touring alone is like the one way to make any sense financially. And so I've done tons of solo shows, but every once in a while, I get to collaborate with another really fine musician. Please welcome all the way from Dresden, Germany, Jule Malischke.

0: this tune just one day. Seriously, I was doing my HST at home, or GST, or whatever you call it. It was boring. I was just sorting receipts, and I had a playlist going on Apple Music, and this tune came on. I was like, whoa, kind of a similar moment when I heard Yula play. I was just like, what the heck was that? So I checked it out, and I thought, what a beautiful tune. So when we talked about collaborating, I sent this tune to Yula. I said, what do you think? She was like, yes. So we worked out a cool arrangement of it.
1: Yes.
0: And we've become such geeky fanboys and girls that we did a tour, a big long tour in Europe this spring together. And we finished up our tour, and then I had to run to Spain to do a bunch of shows, and she had to run to Italy. And then we worked it out so that we could meet in Stuttgart to hear Gregory play live. That's how over the top we are, and as far as fans go. So this tune is called Song for JoJo.

0: Thank you, thank you. I'm really happy to be here. And the reason is Don, because it's always a dream for a German to play in North America. And yeah, we are together on this long tour, and I hope I will survive, because he's a tour monster. And yeah, we have a lot of fun together, and it's great. And I will perform now two tunes which are on my new album, which we have tonight with us.
1: Really? That's crazy.
0: Yeah, I left some makeup at home and put some more CDs in the luggage. So, and yeah, this album is called Seagull, and the title song of the song, what I play now, is also called Seagull. And the second song is

0: called Goodbye Illusion. And I never took two ferries to go to a gig.
1: Welcome to Canada.
0: I will never complain again when I have to drive 6 hours in Germany.

0: you.
1: Very sorry.

Yule Melishka. All righty. I'll sing you a tune here. This is also on the new album, but it's not a new song. I wrote it back in the 90s. And it's interesting for this latest album. The album is called Water, as I said earlier. And you're all way too young to remember record labels, right? Like, none of it. There used to be these things called record labels, and they were really important for artists because distributing your music was really difficult and expensive back in the day. So there are these companies that had people working at them made things and that had music on them. And there used to be these stores full of these things. Crazy, eh? Anyway, I've been at this long enough that I've had to adapt like crazy. And it seems every 6 months there's something different you have to be doing. You know, oh, no, we don't do it that way anymore. You know, what? No more MySpace? What are you talking about? Anyway, finally, this past album, I thought, well, why am I making, you know, I've done the whole gamut. I've done the big labels like Sony. I've done the small labels. I've done indie labels. I've done internet-based labels. And finally, I realized, you know, recordings are, you know, they're still expensive to make and they're hard to sell. And why am I splitting that with someone else? It just doesn't make any sense anymore. And so I thought, well, what am I going to do to put out? I really want to put out a really good new record. And hadn't done a solo record in a few years, and I thought, well, I'll go out on a limb and I'll take the flying leap and ask my fans. So I did a Kickstarter campaign, which I had never done before, and I was shocked. I raised my goal in 28 hours. So yeah, if there are people in the room who supported me, thank you very much. I wrote this tune in 1995 originally, and it's a really romantic song about trying to get to a gig in Sudbury. So.

0: Thanks very much.
1: Lovely song. So I was 20 when I went with my guitar teacher to a guitar festival in Germany because he said, we need to check out Don Ross. And I remember that this was the song I heard, and I bought an album after, and I went to him and I got it signed, and I was really a little fangirl. No panic. That's a daily thing in Don Ross's life.
2: That was the pesky one that wasn't staying in tune in that last one.
1: And since I play with him, I need double more strings. Because he plays so much in open tunings, the guitar doesn't like it to always go back and forth. And
2: the guitar loves it, the strings hate it.
1: So as Don said, there was a video I was not sure about when I uploaded it, if I should upload it, because it was a live stream and there were some notes I don't like, some new notes in the tune.
2: Yeah, variations.
1: And we Germans are very perfectionism. I don't know how you guys are in Canada, but I don't know what you think about the Germans. Do you think we are perfectionism?
2: No. No. Relax, spontaneous people. You know the German comedian Michael Mittelmeier? He's very funny, and he was at Just for Laughs in Montreal a few years ago. And he gets up on stage and he says, you know, very many people think that Germans are not very, we have no sense of humor, or we are not very spontaneous, or we are not very friendly. And I am here to show you that you are all incorrect about this. So, joke number one.
1: Yeah. He's right. That's why I prefer to tour with the Canadian. So the tune, I uploaded it anyway because something inside of me said, just do it and leave it, let it go. And I'm happy I did that because Don saw it. That's why I'm here now. And I'm also happy that Jordan Rudess from Dream Theater, a metal band, saw it and wanted a guitar lesson from me. And also Ralph Towner itself, the composer, wrote that he likes the version of his tune. So, yeah, I want to convince you to upload videos, even you're not 100% comfortable with it. And I will play this song for you now. It's a song.

0: Thank you very much.
1: Wow. Like every night, like this is about our 40th show this year together. And every time I sit next to her and she does that tune, I just like, I lose my mind. All my hair falls out. It's amazing. So yeah, it's really, it's great.
0: Thank you very much.
1: And just by sheer coincidence, that tune is on Yula's new record. And we got time for one more tune in this set, and we're going to take a little break. And during the break, of course, the Dawn and Yula megastore is open in the lobby. So her new album is out there, and my new album is out there on both CD and LP. And I've got a couple of other older vinyls out there as well. And Yula's got all kinds of stuff going on. You got bags, you got bandanas. It's a fashion show. And
0: it's a fashion show, yeah. But right. The reason for it was... Yeah. I felt so stupid because Don made 18 albums in his life, and I have 2. And then always at the merch stand, I was like, oh man, okay, I have a new album. And he was like, 5 vinyls, 10 albums, t-shirts. And then I thought, I need to change something. So that's why I have also t-shirts, bags, and bandanas. And we have a t-shirt together.
1: Yes, we have a tour t-shirt. And what's really cool is if you turn it around on the back, if you look under today's date, you'll see Salt Spring Island there on the, on the t-shirt. Yes. And I even have also this crazy little thing. It's a USB stick with all 18 albums I've done on it. And if you're a guitar nerd, there's a whole bunch of sheet music on there as well. So it's my entire career in 4 centimeters, which is a little humiliating, but also cool. So come see us during the break. We'll be out there ourselves, and we'll sign your face if nothing else. And we're going to do a tune of Yula's. You can tell us all about it.
0: Yeah, the tune is called He Waited. At the beginning of October, we went to Ullapool in the Scottish Highlands and did a festival there. And I was there the last 4 years, this year with Don, and he was there 10 years ago. Everywhere we go, he said, I played there 10, 20 years ago. It's very funny. So, those two who run the festival told me about how they get to know each other. And Richard said it was very hard because he waited 17 years for Colleen. And she was married to the wrong person. And so I thought, oh, that's really sweet. If a man waits 17 years for a woman these days, you know, it's really sweet. So I thought I'd write a song about it. And it's called He Waited. And we made a sweet video in the mountains, in the Scottish Highlands with them. So... it's a little bit romantic, but romantic is good.

And that was Don Ross and Jules Malia. And up next, I'm just going to play you one track from the Veda Chamber Ensemble, Frame by Frame for solo cello. And this particular cellist is Ariel Barnes performing this piece just to finish off the first hour. Stick around for the second hour where you have the full second set of Don Ross and Jules Millie. I really hope you enjoy it and that you will join me next week for another episode of Salt Spring Sessions. Bye for now.

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I'm going to play a tune that is inspired by Brazilian music. But it's really dedicated to anybody who's ever suffered from very clean patio door syndrome. There's always a few sufferers in every crowd. It's a kind of a modern ailment. It's a really, it's a fair weather ailment too. It's like, you know, you're just trying to, you've got your book and your adult beverage and you just want to walk outside and enjoy the beautiful summer day. And you forget that your housemate is really good with Windex. And so there are three leading symptoms of very clean patio door syndrome, or VCPDS, as it's more commonly known as. The first is a bloody nose. The second is extreme embarrassment. And the third is rage. Anyway, if you have those three in combination, you probably have VCPDS. And that has very little to do with the tune, except that when I went to record it the very first time, the bass player who was playing on the session had just walked into the studio sliding glass door, so he had become the world's latest victim of VCPDS. So in his honor, I guess, or in sympathy or whatever, I named the tune Wall of Glass.

0: Thank you so much. Please welcome back Yulia Milishka.
1: Played like a tiger.
0: It's always so hard not to yell tequila at the end of that song.
1: Tequila.
0: It would make so much sense. So we're gonna do a tune. We'll do some more duets in this set than we did in the first set. And here's one of them. This is a tune that I wrote, I've done a lot of touring in Germany, and as a result, I speak a form of German, and...
1: He speaks very good German.
0: Oh, thank you. That's coming from a German, that says a lot. That's very nice. I was early in my German touring days, I was writing a bunch of music over there on days off and stuff like that, because I would go on these long tours and sometimes it'd be a day or two off. And I was staying with friends in Berlin. And if you're at all familiar with Berlin, it's very typical there to have apartment blocks that are kind of like, you know, like these big, massive, like six-story apartment block facing you. But then in behind, there's like a set here, and then there's another set on either side, and then there's another set in the back. So it's a big square, basically. And then in the middle, there's a quadrangle, you know, usually grassy, where the kids can play and stuff. So it's a very beautiful way, actually, of doing kind of, you know, high-density living. And it was a particularly beautiful sunny day in the middle of the summer. And I was working on this tune. And you know how when you're concentrating on something and you kind of stare at a fixed point, you're going to, you know, and the drool starts to come out and stuff, because you're not really paying attention to anything else except what you're thinking about. Anyway, so I was on this fixed point working on this tune. And I was staring out the window and across the quadrangle to the apartment directly across. And I realized eventually that there was a woman in there scrubbing the tiles in her shower, you know, just like cleaning up. And I thought, okay, whatever. And I kept sort of staring at the spot, and every once in a while I'd see this arm, you know, cleaning up. And then I took a break for a second, you know, just to think about the next musical idea. What should I do next? And just as I stopped, I saw her arm stick out the window, and she waved at me. And I realized, oh, she can hear it. Oh, isn't that cool? That's nice. So I thought, well, I hope she's enjoying it. So I ended up writing the tune called, I ended up naming the tune Wave From Your Window. And so it's sort of an unrequited cleaning tune. And we're going to do it as a duet. We've worked out a really cool version of it.

0: Thank you very much.
1: So, thank you. The next song is called Fear of Falling, and I wrote it during the pandemic. Sometimes when I feel strange, I grab my guitar and write music, and I feel better. I don't know if you are also having such a kind of thing, like an instrument or gardening or whatever, what can calm you down. During the time we're in the pandemic, I first enjoyed being at home, but then after a while it was really boring. I wrote this song. It's a kind of little bit melancholy baby song. And because Don plays in so funky tunings, I need to retune the guitar.
2: But we tune because we care.
1: That's right.
2: And the alternative sucks.

So we are the creator of our reality, and sometimes when we feel bad, we just need to remember ourselves that we can get us out of every mood if we want.

0: Thank you. Thank you.
1: It's been really cool to travel through BC on this tour. This is gig number five, six?
2: Yeah, five.
1: Five on this BC leg. And last night we played in Bracondale near Squamish, and there was a guy who was in my grade six class there. That was, yeah, like, remember we snuck out, I didn't have to sneak around on my parents, but for whatever reason, his parents were very, very protective of him and didn't want him ever going anywhere. But we snuck downtown, it was in Montreal, we snuck downtown to go see the George Harrison live movie, the concert from Bangladesh. I remember that. He reminded me of that. I was just like, whoa. Anyway, and then there are all these people from different points of my life that were at this show in Bracondale. What the heck? And then tonight, my old buddy Max is here, and I've known him since I was 13, I think, and he made a guitar strap for me that my sister gave to me back 400 years ago. So anyway, there's all kinds of cool people showing up at these shows, so it's really nice to see everybody. Ken Lund, for goodness sake, from the Blue Skies Festival is here. There are a whole bunch of Blue Skies people at last night's show, too. Like, what the hell's going on? There must be a tunnel between Perth, Ontario, and Salt Spring. So anyway, but I grew up in Montreal, and that's where I knew Max. And I had this really cool upbringing. I grew up in a very Francophone part of the city. My parents are from away, though. My mother was a Mi'kmaq indigenous person from Nova Scotia, and my father is a Scottish immigrant. And so that makes me sort of a Mac Mi'kmaq, I guess. And I grew up, I went to this dinky little English school, but all my friends spoke French, and so, I grew up very bilingual, and it was really cool, a neat way to grow up, and also, as a result, was kind of isolated from a lot of what was going on out there in the big bad world, because French Canada was kind of very insular, but the one thing that really took off in Montreal was soul and funk and R&B and that kind of, really amazing black urban music from the U.S. that was coming into, it was seeping through the airwaves and people were going crazy for it in Montreal. So there were a lot of bands, a lot of R&B bands, like Philly Soul acts and Motown acts and stuff, that would make their way up through the northeastern states. And the one show that they would pop across the border to play would be in Montreal, because they'd get this huge reception. So my older brother and I learned to play the guitar kind of together. He was really my first guitar teacher. And he moved on to bass guitar, and I stayed on the sixth string. And but we were like, our record collection was like James Brown and Parliament Funkadelic and the Barquets and the Temptations and all this really great stuff. So you'll hear a little bit of that seeping into this next tune. And when I wrote it, my youngest was 8 years old, and she said, "Dad, I really like that funky new tune of yours. You should name it after a movie monster." And I said, okay, obviously my kid, all right, so like, which one? And she said, "I was thinking Dracula." And I went, "Yeah, okay, I'll call it Dracula." She says, "No, I also wondered to myself, what if Dracula had his own Saturday morning cartoon show?" Okay, what would the show be called, Maya? You have to imagine this little 8-year-old in a sundress with her hands on her hips, and she says, "Dracula and Friends." So this is Dracula and Friends Part 1.

0: Thanks very much.
1: The Grateful Dead set list here. Now, what do you want to play? I don't know. What do you want to play?
2: Here's another. This is a brand new arrangement. This one still scares us.
3: that's right.
2: You know, do you remember the old George Carlin routine where he talks about growing up Catholic in New York, and these sort of smart aleck kids would talk to the priest and ask these impossible to answer questions like, "Hey, Father, is God so all-powerful that he can create a rock that's too heavy for he himself to lift?" You know, and it's kind of like this, you know, like I write these tunes sometimes, and they're so dense, and there's just so much going on, and they frighten me. And I record them, and I think, okay, it sounds good. Whew, that's done. And then I kind of avoid them because they're just too hard to play live. And this is one of those tunes. And then... And then Yule, I'm visiting her in Germany, and she says, "That tune of yours, Annie and Martin, we should do that one." I'm going, "Really?" And then the cool thing about knowing somebody like Yule is that she has these skills that very few guitar players have, actually. It's because of all this classical training she has. It's like you can throw a piece of sheet music in front of her, and she just goes, "Oh, yeah." And it's just like, it's kind of scary. So I had the score written out for this one, and it just looked like a whole bunch of like bugs got squished on a piece of paper. And she was just like, "Yeah." And like, you know, a couple of hours later, she had it, and it was just like, "Okay, I'll come up with something else to do in my own tune." So that's exactly what this is. And I dedicated it to a couple of kids I met in Berlin back when they were 5 and 8, brother and sister, Annie and Martin. And now they're, I don't know, retired investment bankers or something.
3: He's such a silly sausage.
1: I've been teaching her all the stupidest English express.

Thank you so much. One of the really great things about being able to raise the Kickstarter money for the last record was I was able to make a few bucket list things come true, including, of course, the orchestral stuff. But Michael Manring played bass on the Jaco Pastorius tune that I played early on, and he was a former student of Jaco Pastorius. So that's kind of cool. And I had other great guest musicians on there, including Bruce frickin' Coburn. Yeah. So Bruce did a duet with me, and it's actually a tune. Bruce and I are both kind of very shy people, believe it or not. I role play as an extrovert, but I'm not. So Bruce and I even used to live three doors down from each other, but we'd always say, oh, hi, both very shy people. Anyway, finally we kind of broke the ice and got to know each other a bit better. And then we were both performing at the same festival in Alberta few years back, and I saw we were going to be on the same workshop stage one afternoon. I was just like, for frick's sake. So I wrote him and I said, hey, Bruce, come on. Can you and I do a tune together? He's like, yeah, which one? So we talked about it, and then we decided to do this tune called Stained Glass, which is actually my favorite Bruce Coburn tune. It's from a very early album of his. So that's pretty cool. So we're going to do a different Bruce Coburn tune, a really classic one of his that you probably have all heard many times. But we really wanted to work out a vocal duet.

0: Thank you so much.
1: Thank you.
0: Well, it's just been a blast to come back to Salt Spring. I promise to come back at least every 25 years, but no, I'll do better. Actually, it's funny, speaking of Bruce Cockburn, in 1978, I went to a Bruce Cockburn concert with my dad, and then we went again in 2016, I think it was, in Halifax. So, and he really enjoyed the show, and so let me just do the math. So we vowed we would go see a Bruce Cockburn show every 38 years, you know, without fail. I think I added up that number correctly. Anyway, my dad's 95, he's still there. It's kind of crazy. Yeah, nuts, eh? Okay, we're gonna do one more tune for you, and thanks so much for coming out. We have more shows in BC, so tomorrow, we've got a sort of a private show in Pender tomorrow, but day after that, we're in, is that Nanaimo? Yeah, Nanaimo is Friday. Oh, it's sold out, damn. Saturday, we're in Crofton. So there we go, just not far away. And so come to that if you want. And Sunday, we're in Victoria. And yeah, that'll be fun. We're gonna be at the big church there, First Church of Christ Scientists. Sounds like a bank. Yeah, so come to that if you can. Tell your friends that we're still on the island for a while. And I've got to say thank you to Cascadia Concerts for putting this show on. And big thank you to Robert and Sharon, who are the boots on the ground here in Salt Spring that helped our booking agent Dylan put the show on. And big thanks to Blair on sound. Yay, Blair. And I knew I'd forget somebody's name. The lighting person's name is? Simran, of course. Thank you very much. Yes, thank you. So thanks again. We'll see you soon. And happy to say hi after the show. We're going to do a tune of Ulysses here.
2: Yeah, also thanks from my side. The last days, I think it's not real, but it is real, and it's a big thing for me to be in this country and play and hang around with this amazing and inspiring person, and it's really crazy. And I could freak out, and in the next song, you also could freak out if you want to. So it's called Free Your Mind. I don't know if you saw the shirts. It's a single, and it's about when we think about kids, they are really in the moment, and they are really, yeah, they live and they trust in life, and they don't worry too much. And when we get older, life kicks in, and we are living in our heads. And sometimes it's good to just be cool and follow the flow, and that's a little reminder of this song. So, Free Your Mind. And I love to play it with a groove machine, Don Ross. In Germany, they call him the groove monster.
1: You like that, huh?
0: Sure. There are worse things to be called.

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Are you ready? I was saying life is colorful, beautiful, and precious. And if you agree, you can make a big scream in the right moment.

0: all the way from Germany, Julia Mischke.
1: Thank you, Don Ross.

0: Thank you. We had a little band discussion, what we play now. So we have a Joni Mitchell song, or we have a very new arrangement, instrumental. Yeah, but they're both very ballady, so I think... Joni Mitchell, okay. I always think if I play Joni's music in Canada, maybe she's around.
1: She's got a place not far from here, actually. Well, it's cool. This is Yuta's third visit to Canada. The first time was summer of last year. She got me to mix and master her album, and... So we were like doing all the studio work. And then this past summer, she came over and played Edmonton Folk Festival with me and Blue Skies Festival in Ontario. And then a few shows near where I live in Nova Scotia. And now she's out west. And so she's discovered how much she loves Canada. But before that, before she even set foot here, she really loved Canadian music. So that's kind of cool that we're doing this next tune together, because she already played this for years. So let's do it.
0: Yeah, I grew up with this music where they make play in a beer tent. Do you know this? In a beer tent. And they clap on one and three. And they're... I mean, when I was young, I loved that my uncle was a conductor. And but this music is a bit... And I'm a bit jealous because, in Canada, the coolest songwriters are living here and come from Canada, and the music is much more cool. But Germany is nice too.
1: Oh, yeah.
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It's about story time. 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And otherwise you're listening to a rebroadcast on Sunday at 4. Tonight's theme is the silver screen, which is a distinguished way of describing sitting in the dark watching light bounce off a wall while someone's emotional life plays out at 24 frames per second. I've got a selection of poems and songs pairing verse about shadows, memory, and performance with iconic film scores and cinematic sounds. There will be directors, daydreams, and a healthy dose of strings. Grab yourself a hot drink, a cozy blanket, and settle on in. And action. I'm going to start with Vachel Lindsay, one of the earliest poets to look at the silent movie theater and realize a brand new mythology was being built out of flickering carbon arcs and piano accompaniment. I'll be reading The Cinema. In 1915, he wrote The Art of Moving Picture, one of the very first books of film criticism in America. Back when most critics thought movies were a passing fad, believe it or not. Before that, he walked across the country trading his poems for food and a place to sleep. Here is his take on the magic of the screen. Prick ears, slouch hat, and grab bag. The 5-cent theater gleams. The people are drinking the shadows. The people are eating their dreams. The spell of the real is upon them. The high-born and lowly are one, escaping the smoke of the city to walk in the gold of the sun. All right. Let's bounce into some music. Portishead out of Bristol, making music that sounds like it was custom built for a rainy night outside an old movie palace in noir-era New York. Fittingly, the spy movie Shimmer in this track comes from a sample of Lalo Schifrin's Danube Incident, a cue from the Mission Impossible era. Early on, the band even shot their own black and white spy short, To Kill a Dead Man, just so they'd have a film to score. This was their only song to crack the US Billboard Hot 100, and you'll hear it from them again later tonight. For now, this is Sour Times.

It's about story time. Next, we have a verse made famous on screen as a meditation on time running out and images caught forever on celluloid, a favorite trope of cinema. Omar Khayyam was better known in his own day as a mathematician and astronomer. He worked on cubic equations and helped reform the Persian calendar. Edward Fitzgerald's 1859 English translation flopped so badly and ended up in a bargain bin for a penny a copy until poets like Dante Gabriel Rossetti discovered it and turned it into a Victorian sensation. This is The Moving Finger. Omar Khayyam and translated by Edward Fitzgerald. The moving finger writes, and having writ, moves on, nor all thy piety nor wit shall lure it back to cancel half a line, nor all thy tears wash out a word of it. Next, we have a song from a very popular movie called Blade Runner. You might have heard of it. Vangelis from the soundtrack to Blade Runner. If you've ever stood on a wet city street, I actually watched this not that long ago, so tears in the rain. If you've ever stood on a wet city street watching neon lights bleed into puddles, this is what's playing in the background of your mind. The famous Tears in Rain speech was largely rewritten by actor Rutger Hauer himself, who trimmed the scripted monologue and added that final line. And despite the score being legendary, Vangelis' own recording wasn't officially released until 1994, 12 years after the film came out. Have a listen.

to the movies. Thomas Hardy, writing about the strange habit of watching human drama projected on a flat surface, an experience that feels both intensely personal and utterly distant. Hardy quit writing novels after the outrage over Jude the Obscure in 1895 and spent his last 30 years as a poet. Even his burial was split in two. His ashes went to Westminster Abbey, while his heart was buried in his home parish in Dorset. Thomas Hardy to the movies. The screen lights up with faces from the past, of lives half lived and shadows cast, across a floor of silver, bright and brief, where joy puts on the mask of scripted grief. We sit in rows and watch the phantom show, where rivers run and winds forever blow. That's that. All right, here's another musical track. Ennio Morricone, the undisputed master of making a film scene unforgettable the second the melody starts. He scored more than 400 films.

And that's that. Just a little excerpt. Apparently, it didn't fully get registered onto the tracks, but that was Gabriel's Oboe. It's about story time, and I'm your host, Amanda, and you're listening to CHIR FM on 107.9 and 102.1 here in the Gulf Islands on Salt Spring Island, or else you're listening to CHIR.FM. Now, a poem about isolation on the open water, echoing every great cinematic survival story from shipwrecks to drifting alone in the cosmos. It was William Cowper's last original poem, written in 1799 and inspired by a true account of a sailor swept overboard during Admiral Anson's voyage around the world. Cowper wrestled with depression all his life, and one of the things that comforted him was keeping three pet hares named Puss, Tiny, and Bess. This is the castaway. No voice divine the storm allied, no light propitious shone. When snatched from all effectual aid, we perished each alone. But I beneath a rougher sea, and whelmed in deeper gulfs than he. Next, I have another song. This one, I'm sure you'll recognize. Harry Nilsson, famously opening Midnight Cowboy and instantly capturing what it feels like to walk through a bustling city while feeling entirely detached from everyone around you. The song was actually written by folk singer Fred Neil. Nilsson pitched his own song for the film, but the director preferred this cover, and it won Nilsson a Grammy. Even more surprising, Nilsson almost never performed live, and the Beatles once named him their favorite American group. Here's Everybody's Talkin'.

All right. Harry Nilsson and everybody's talking. Now let's get back into the poetry vibrations. This is called Music When Soft Voices Die by Percy Bysshe Shelley. Shelley, this is on how the echoes of a great performance or a powerful soundtrack stay with us long after the music stops and the house lights come up. Shelley never saw this poem in print. He drowned in a sailing accident off the Italian coast in 1822, aged just 29, and his wife, Mary Shelley, the author of Frankenstein, published it 2 years later. So here it goes. Music when soft voices die. Music when soft voices die vibrates in the memory. Odors when sweet violets sicken live within the sense they quicken. Rose leaves when the rose is dead are heaped for the beloved's bed. And so thy thoughts when thou art gone, love itself shall slumber on. All right. So here's another song by Portishead. So in that last poem, Shelley says, love outlives the music. So I'm bringing Portishead back from this is their closing track of their debut album, Dummy, which won the Mercury Prize in 1995. That slow, smoky string loop comes from Isaac Hayes. Isaac Hayes' 1971 Ike's Rap 2. Fun fact, the band fought their record label not to release this as a single because they thought it was too commercial. Jeff Barrow later admitted, we lost the argument really, but we bought houses, and the band takes its name from Barrow's hometown, a small seaside town just outside Bristol. This is Glory Box.

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2: Now that we're on the air on Cheer FM at 107.9, we'd like to thank Jerry Parks and the folks at Hastings House Country House Hotel for their support and the use of the tower on Mount Belcher. We wouldn't have been able to do this without them.

It's about story time, and that was Nick Cave and Warren Ellis bringing a haunting, melancholic beauty to the screen. That was from The Assassination of Jesse James by the coward Robert Ford. The two bandmates are long time, were the two men, Nick Cave and Warren Ellis, were longtime bandmates in Nick Cave and the Bad Seeds. If you watch closely in that movie near the end of it, you'll spot Cave himself as a wandering bar singer performing the Ballad of Jesse James, while Robert Ford sits unrecognized in the crowd, forced to listen to a song calling him a coward. Now, for those moody post-war cinematic landscapes where everyone is wearing a trench coat and staring pensively into a smoky room, if this poem sounds familiar, it may be because Marlon Brando's Colonel Kurtz reads it aloud in Apocalypse Now. That's a neat full circle, since Eliot opens The Hollow Man, T.S. Eliot, he opens The Hollow Man with a line from Joseph Conrad's Heart of Darkness. Mr. Kurtz, he dead. Here we go. T.S. Eliot, The Hollow Man. We are the hollow men, we are the stuffed men, leaning together, headpiece filled with straw. Alas, our dried voices when we whisper together are quiet and meaningless, as wind in dry grass or rats feed over broken glass in our dry cellar. Shape without form, shade without color, paralyzed force, gesture without motion. Those who have crossed with direct eyes to death's other kingdom remember us, if at all, not as lost, violent souls, but only as the hollow men. Eyes I dare not meet in dreams in death's dream kingdom. These do not appear there. The eyes are sunlight on a broken column. There is a tree swinging and voices are in the winds, singing, more distant and more solemn than a fading star. Let me be no nearer in death's dream kingdom. Let me also wear such deliberate disguises, rat's coat, crow skin, crossed staves, in a field, behaving as the wind behaves, no nearer. Not that final meeting in the twilight kingdom. This is the dead land. This is cactus land. Here the stone images are raised. Here they receive the supplication of a dead man's hand under the twinkle of a fading star. It is like this in death's other kingdom. Waking alone at the hour when we are trembling with tenderness, lips that would kiss form prayers to broken stone. The eyes are not here. There are no eyes here in this valley of dying stars, in this hollow valley, this broken jaw of our lost kingdoms. In this last of meeting places, we grope together and avoid speech, gathered on this beach of the tumid river, sightless unless the eyes reappear as the perpetual star, multifoliate rose of death's twilight kingdom, the hope only of empty men. Here we go round the prickly pear, prickly pear, prickly pear. Here we go round the prickly pear at 5 o'clock in the morning. Between the idea and the reality, between the motion and the act, falls the shadow. For thine is the kingdom. Between the conception and the creation, between the emotion and the response, falls the shadow. Life is very long, between the desire and the spasm, between the potency and the existence, between the essence
and the descent falls the shadow. For thine is the kingdom. For thine is life, is for thine is the, this is the way the world ends. This is the way the world ends. This is the way the world ends, not with a bang, but a whimper. Okie dokie, that was beautiful. Now let's jump into one of my favorite songs. And I say that a lot, but this is actually one of the film soundtracks that I listened to for many years. Maybe not on repeat, but certainly every other day, if not every day for a while, because it's just one of those soundtracks that fits in really comfortably. Jan Tiersen, from the soundtrack to La Fabuleuse Destin d'Amélie Poulain, which I've played before on this show if you've been listening, from its inception on in 2014. I've had lots of opportunities to play Jan Tiersen. A simple piano piece that immediately paints the cobblestone streets of Montmartre. But Tiersen has spent years insisting he never really scored Amélie. Director Jean-Pierre Jeunet fell in love with his albums, bought everyone he could find, and built about half the soundtrack from music Tiersen had already recorded. Tiersen is from Brittany, and like me, he's an islander, recording and living on the windswept island of Ushant off the French coast. Here's Contes de nos traités, l'après-midi.

Isn't that beautiful? One of my favorite composers. Now, I'm really enjoying this T.S. Eliot. I've got some more. Let's see here if I can get through this whole poem in a timely fashion. This is the Love Song of J. Alfred Prufrock. Prufrock wandering through the foggy streets of an urban evening, feeling like an extra in a movie where he forgot his lines. Eliot wrote this in his early 20s, and it sat unpublished for years until Ezra Pound pushed it into Poetry Magazine in 1915. And here's a cinematic twist. Eliot's playful book of cat poems later became the musical Cats, and eventually that very strange movie. So, the Love Song of J. Alfred Prufrock. Se io credesse che mia risposta fosse a persona che mai no, tornasse al mondo, questa fiamma staria senza più scosi, ma per chiocchi chiamai di questo fondo, non torno vivo alcun, siodo il vero, senza tema d'infamia ti rispondo. Let us go then, you and I, when the evening is spread out against the sky, like a patient etherized upon a table. Let us go through certain half-deserted streets, the muttering retreats of restless nights in one-night cheap hotels and sawdust restaurants with oyster shells, streets that follow like tedious argument of insidious intent to lead you to an overwhelming question. Oh, do not ask, what is it? Let us go and make our visit. In the room, the women come and go, talking of Michelangelo. The yellow fog that rubs its back upon the window panes, the yellow smoke that rubs its muzzle on the window panes, licked its tongue into the corners of the evening, lingered upon the pools that stand in drains, let fall upon its back the soot that falls from chimneys, slipped by the terrace, made a sudden leap, and seeing that it was a soft October night, curled once about the house and fell asleep. And indeed there will be time for the yellow smoke that slides along the street, rubbing its back upon the window panes. There will be time to prepare a face to meet the faces that you meet. There will be time to murder and create, and time for all the works and days of hands that lift and drop a question on your plate. Time for you and time for me. And time yet for 100 indecisions and for 100 visions and revisions before the taking of a toast and tea. In the room, the women come and go, talking of Michelangelo. And indeed, there will be time to wonder, do I dare? And do I dare? Time to turn back and descend the stair with a bald spot in the middle of my hair. They will say, how his hair is growing thin. My morning coat, my collar mounting firmly to the chin, my necktie rich and modest, but asserted by a simple pin. They will say, but how his arms and legs are thin. Do I dare disturb the universe? In a minute, there is time for decisions and revisions, which a minute will reverse. For I have known them all already, known them all, have known the evenings, mornings, afternoons. I have measured out my life with coffee spoons. I know the voices dying with the dying fall beneath the music from a farther room. So how should I presume? And I have known the eyes already, known them all, the eyes that fix you in a formulated phrase, and when I am formulated, sprawling on a pin, when I am pinned and wriggling on the wall, then how should I begin to spit out all the
butt ends of my days and ways. And how should I presume? And I've known the arms already, known them all, arms that are braceleted and white and bare, but in the lamplight, downed with light brown hair. Is it perfume from a dress that makes me so digress? Arms that lie along a table or wrap about a shawl? And should I then presume? And how should I begin? Shall I say I have gone at dusk through narrow streets and watched the smoke that rises from the pipes of lonely men in shirt sleeves leaning out of windows? I should have been a pair of ragged claws scuttling across the floor of silent seas. And the afternoon, the evening sleeps so peacefully, smothered by long fingers, asleep, tired, or it malingers. Stretched on the floor here beside you and me, should I, after tea and cakes and ices, have the strength to force the moment to its crisis? But though I have wept and fasted, wept and prayed, though I have seen my head grown slightly bald, brought in upon a platter, I am no prophet. And here's no great matter. I have seen the moment of my greatness flicker, and I have seen the eternal footman hold my coat and snicker, and in short, I was afraid. And would it have been worth it after all, after the cups, the marmalade, the tea, among the porcelain, among some talk of you and me? Would it have been worthwhile to have bitten off the matter with a smile, to have squeezed the universe into a ball, to roll it towards some overwhelming question, to say, I am Lazarus, come from the dead, come back to tell you all, I shall tell you all. If one settling a pillow by her head should say, that is not what I meant at all, that is not it at all. And would it have been worth it after all? Would it have been worthwhile after the sunsets and the dooryards and the sprinkled streets, after the novels, after the teacups, after the skirts that trail along the floor and this and so much more? It is impossible to say just what I mean. But as if a magic lantern threw the nerves in patterns on a screen, would it have been worthwhile if one settling a pillow, or throwing off a shawl and turning toward the window should say, that's not it at all, that's not what I meant at all. No, I am not Prince Hamlet, nor was I meant to be. I am an attendant lord, one that will do to swell a progress, start a scene or two, advise the prince, no doubt, an easy tool, deferential, glad to be of use, politic, cautious and meticulous, full of high sentence, but a bit obtuse, at times indeed, almost ridiculous, almost, at times, the fool. I grow old. I shall wear the bottoms of my trousers rolled. Shall I part my hair behind? Do I dare eat a peach? I shall wear white flannel trousers and walk upon the beach. I have heard the mermaids singing each to each. I do not think they will sing to me. I have seen them riding seaward on the waves, combing the white hair of the waves blown back when the wind blows the water white and black. We have lingered in the chambers of the sea by sea girls wreathed with seaweed red and brown till human voices wake us and we drowned. Next up is a song. Time for a music break. I'm going to drink some water there.
Johnny Greenwood's Shasta. Radiohead's Johnny Greenwood stepping into Paul Thomas Anderson's hazy 1970s Los Angeles detective story, adapted from the Thomas Pynchon novel Inherent Vice. This was Greenwood's third film with Anderson, recorded with the Royal Philharmonic Orchestra. His earlier score for There Will Be Blood was famously ruled ineligible for an Oscar because it reused some of his existing music. Sticking with the love poem theme, this piece is named for Shasta, the ex-girlfriend who sets the whole mystery in motion. This is Shasta.

0: It's been about story time. I'm Amanda. You can always reach me by email. It's about story time at protonmail.com, which is the place to send any poems or ideas for themes. And I'll see you all next Wednesday at 8 p.m. if you're tuning in live. I hope you enjoyed the show. And this next song, my farewell song, is from the movie Adam's Rib, part of the soundtrack. Hope you enjoy. And I hope you enjoyed tonight's show. Don't forget to tune in again. Yay, bye.
1: What? New song. Want to hear it?
2: Well, it's maybe some other time,
1: yet,
2: it would be.
1: Please, it's for you. And Adam, you don't have to listen.
3: Written a song?
2: Dying. Don't be so cross. He's sweet.
1: Listening. Farewell, Amanda.

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1: 100 years, it should be better than it is now. Yeah. So many improvements could be made.
2: Yeah.
1: And it is very beautiful right now, but if we could keep it like this and do a few good small improvements, it would really be an amazing place.
3: Mm-hmm. I'd love to see the salmon return. I'd love to see herring runs in Fulford Harbor again.
2: I'd love to see the deer be eaten.
1: Exactly.
3: Some of them.
1: Doesn't everybody?
2: Some of them. Well, yeah.
1: Doesn't everybody?
2: I mean, it's such an obvious, like, low-hanging problem to solve.
3: What about cougars? How do you guys feel about restoring the keystone predator?
2: Well, there's certainly a lot of deer for them to eat.
1: Totally.
2: I think we could share our space with cougars. We certainly could share our dinner table with them in the form of venison.
3: I mean, only 30 people have been killed in the last 150 years in all of North America by cougars. They're really not posing a great, you know, life threat to humans.
2: I'm pretty sure more people have died from cutting their feet on barnacles.
3: Oh, for sure.
2: For sure.
3: Yeah. Yeah. Or pencils.
1: Pencils?
3: I looked it up. Pencils kill like at least double the people of cougars.
1: How? Really? It's crazy.
2: We need to outlaw pencils immediately.
3: All right.
2: Where do we draw up this legislation?
1: It's kind of like Born Identity, or stab somebody with a pencil.
3: Yeah, it might be, or you fall on it. Anyways, part of this show is that we play super awesome music that Ryan picks out between segments. So what do you got for us next?
2: I guess we can't play that top one, eh?
3: No.
2: All right, well, yeah, let's play How You Like Me Now by The Heavy.
3: Awesome.
2: This song hits hard. It's got a nice drum on it.
3: Thanks, Ryan.

0: We're back on the Archipelago Hour with Robin Jenkinson.
1: And Ryan Dentry. And
2: Julia Ashman.
1: That's right, man.
0: We are getting the youth perspective on this municipal election. We call it municipal just because it's local elected offices. But obviously, Islands Trust, school board trustees, CRD.
1: It's big. It's a huge deal.
0: It's a lot of positions.
1: It's island fever.
0: Are you clear on all of the different positions being elected? It's like there are, what, four LCC members, one CRD director, three local or school board trustees, and two islands trustees.
1: I think that's 10 spots and 20 people running.
0: It's something like that. It's a lot to track.
1: It is. Come in with Julio here, is that there are aspects of the LCC that I don't really understand.
0: Okay.
2: Yeah. Honestly, I think there's too many elections going on at one time, provincial and municipal.
0: Yes.
2: And, like, it's kind of chaotic.
0: It is. It's just a blessing that it will all be over soon, and we won't hopefully have to deal with it again for another 4 years.
2: Yeah.
0: Because it is. I've run into a number of people that have said, good to see you. Let's not talk about the elections. I'm ready to shift my focus back to life, having fun, music, you know, other issues and projects that need attention.
1: Yeah. Hard to believe there's still a week to go.
2: Yeah. But the fact that David Eby called the election after only 2 years, that's kind of like he just did it because of he knew he would win.
0: Mm-hmm.
2: And now he's just doing that, confusing everyone and spending a lot of money.
0: It's true. And generating a lot of waste. This week, I was researching what happens to all these election signs. And some people do keep them if they plan to run again. And then they can sometimes reuse them. Like Brian Webster is doing that this round. He just put a little, you know, a new sticker at the top for CRD director. But others, I mean, you have to deliver them by the pallet load to a single recycling center in Vancouver that then can break them into pellets of HDPE number 2 plastics, polyethylene, to be reused. But it's really not a typical part of our waste stream.
2: Yeah. Yeah, honestly, no one really reuses them, I don't think, because why reuse them? It doesn't really make much sense because then you have to, like,
0: store them for 4 years.
2: And that will cost more than buying them again.
0: I've seen them used in chicken coops quite a bit and garden. You know, like, people use them, you know, where they can. They actually provide quite good insulation. So maybe that's something we could look at. If you shredded them or even kept them corrugated, you could use them as insulation.
2: Sure. Yeah.
1: I love the insulation idea.
0: Mm-hmm.
1: It seems like so many things.
0: What could we build, Ryan?
1: Well, you know, I was watching this thing recently where they were manufacturing these aluminum bricks.
0: Mm-hmm.
1: So they would melt the aluminum down to, like, you know, some impossibly high heat, and then they would pump a bunch of oxygen into it, basically, like, creating these bubble spaces into it to create this, like, super light aluminum brick.
0: With a high R value.
1: For construction with a high R value because of all the airspace in it. And I was like, wow. You know, there are technologies out there that will sort of take us way past our waste problems, I hope.
0: I was curious about, you know, on our show, we've interviewed Galliano Recycling Center, and they have a startup company called Phoenix Plastics, where they're taking HDPE number 5 plastics that are not recyclable by BC Recycling, household recycling, and they're grinding them up, melting them, and pressing them into flat plastic squares that they're then pressing different things out of, like picnic sets and dish sets, and also Galliano topographic keychains. Which, so you could get your own keychain made from lawn chairs on Galliano.
2: Mm-hmm. Very cool. Mm-hmm. Yeah, about the back to the posters for the candidates. Mm-hmm. I feel like the better option here would be making them out of wood or using those e-screens on every highway for provincial elections because on Top Spring there aren't any.
0: Mm-hmm.
2: But those e-screens are actually pretty good because they're reusable for like 10 years maybe.
0: Mm-hmm.
2: And anyone can advertise on them, so they're completely reusable.
0: I mean, I have done a project for a community center down in Oregon, the Mount Hood Town Hall, where we raised funds to build a large lit sign that you can change the little letters out in. You know, you see this at churches often. And so if we could have a series of signs that people could use, or on Denman Island, they actually have this super long fence that they've set aside for community announcements and elections. So you can sign up ahead of time for a 5-foot section, and you paint your sign and your announcement on it, and it gets filled, and then people start painting over last year's, right?
2: Oh, that's quite cool.
0: And so we could certainly do that here.
1: Yeah.
2: Definitely.
1: I mean, it's great. I love that your campaign has become the subject of how we can do this better as well.
0: Yeah, it's fun to think about. I mean, I hope that I won't. I don't know that I'll ever campaign again. I mean, I want to do my service for the island, but we'll see. I mean, we'll see how great it is.
1: We'll see.
0: But it's been an extraordinary experience, and it's fun to see. Jesse Jules has signs out. Have you seen his? They're wooden. Hexagonal signs.
2: Yeah, I've seen those, actually.
0: They're kind of awesome.
2: They're very cool.
0: Mm-hmm.
1: They stand out for sure.
2: Yeah, definitely. It makes you kind of think of, like, bees.
0: Exactly. And, I mean, obviously they were laser cut, and I'm not sure what the type of wood is. I texted him earlier, but I haven't heard back to ask about that. And then are there any others that are – I've seen Sharon Carroll has decided she's used a lot of flyers. So, I mean, you can always use paper.
2: Yeah. One con about the hexagonal signs. I've seen them, but I don't read the writing because it's so small.
0: Mm.
2: And I'm kind of like squinting to see what it says.
0: Mm-hmm.
2: I don't know.
0: It could be quite cathartic for Jesse after the election to just burn it all.
1: Yeah, burn it.
2: Yeah, and what about the prongs that the stands are set on?
0: They're one piece of rebar, it looks like. So,
2: but the standard ones, how are they?
0: Those are usually metal. So I guess they could be metal recycled.
2: Hmm.
0: But at the dump, I went over to a Blackburn dump and I was like, you guys got any extra plywood? They have so much plywood there.
2: Makes sense.
0: Of the right size for signs. So there's certainly material already on the island that could be used. Next time. Anyways, maybe there is somewhere out there a green guide to campaigning.
1: Yeah, well, it would make sense, I think, next time if we get this conversation going again, that, you know, it could be a healthy competition amongst candidates about who can, you know, better do the approach to green sign making.
0: I was thinking today about passing out like a stencil for pumpkin carving that might say, vote for Robin, and you could carve your pumpkin that way.
2: Honestly, I think it's a great idea.
1: What are we even doing here? Like, we got to cut this show short and go get some pumpkins. We could line up
0: pumpkins along the St. Mary's Lake median, you know?
2: That's genius.
1: You're a genius.
2: That is genius.
1: Have you considered running for Island Strauss?
0: Or at least being somebody's marketing consultant next time.
1: How about Robin Jenkinson's marketing consultant?
0: That's pretty fun.
1: Yeah.
0: All right. Well, what else do you have in store for us tonight here, Ryan? What music have you picked up?
1: Okay. This next one, it's A Long Way to the Top. It's a cover of an AC/DC song by Lucinda Williams.
0: Ooh, I'm intrigued.
1: Who's one of my favorite singer-songwriters and an absolute treasure of a human.

0: Well, that was great having Julio Ashman here. Thank you so much for coming in, and I hope to see you again soon. There are great things coming from Julio Ashman.
1: Thanks, Julio.
0: And on with the show. So we wanted to probably just keep talking about elections because it's our lives right now.
1: Well, I mean, it's pretty exciting. I won't volunteer who I voted for, but I did get my vote in on the first day of early voting.
0: Just so you're done.
1: And it was, you know, an energetic experience. And, you know, I wouldn't say like I stuttered on who I thought I was going to vote for, but I realized just like, you know, how many candidates there are, and they all are of value in different ways. And, you know, was I perfectly informed? So again, you know, I compliment Salt Spring on having a lively political culture and climate with a lot of really interesting and educated people involved. It's been awesome.
0: It is.
1: And what a great way to get to know a community.
0: Yeah, you're right. It's your first election on Salt Spring after being on Saturna for so long.
1: Yes.
0: And Saturna's candidates were elected by acclamation. I got a text from Chaya Katrinsky, who is the returning the incumbent school board trustee, and she was bemoaning the fact that she doesn't get to campaign because she's just reelected by acclamation each year.
1: For sure.
0: So,
1: well, you know, I remember living on Saturna, I think through the first two times she was elected to that role, and, you know, thinking back on it, you know, it would have been quite the chatter around the water cooler if somebody, you know, wanted that job as well as her. It would have been, you know.
0: Yeah.
1: You know, you get into real small town stuff when you get out sort of under 1,000 people. In Saturna's case, it's under 500, so it's like, you know. I think a lot of people would bow out of that race just to be polite, just because Chaya was doing such an excellent job and continues to do so.
0: I think the other island that's really, I mean, there are quite a few races happening all across the islands, but Pender Island has big races both on South Pender and North Pender. And there are people trying to oust incumbents, and there are a wide range of values being brought up.
1: Okay, just for our listeners, as well as myself, on Pender Island, they would be voting for trustees, and they would be voting for
0: school board trustees, but their CRD

0: Director Rob Fawcett was elected by acclamation as well.
1: Yeah.
0: Nobody ran against him. So, but we were over there last weekend, and maybe we could talk a little about the Crisp.
1: Oh, yeah, for sure. What a great,
0: best.
1: Oh, yeah.
0: Best Fest.
1: Again, nothing but awesome things to say about the Crisp. What a wonderful production from everybody involved. It's the last day of the farmer's market there, I'm told, and there's just, the food was great, dancing.
0: Oh my gosh. What was that?
1: Intellectual like pursuit.
0: Eastern European folk dancing.
1: Mm-hmm.
0: We got to spin around and Sasha.
1: Yeah.
0: And what I really enjoyed were inspirational leadership salons with Sonia Firstuno and Adam Olson was on one that you went to, the food.
1: Yeah, Adam Olson was food security.
0: Okay.
1: So we were talking about, it was an organic farmer from Saanich, his name escapes me.
0: Mm-hmm.
1: But he manages somewhere called Longview Farms, which I'm sure a lot of people have heard of. and Adam Olson and Luke Wallace was on the panel. Who's, you know, an amazing musician who weighed in, you know, politically, periodically, but
0: well,
1: he
0: yeah.
1: kept it mostly to the music. But
0: in mine, there were, community service leaders, like with Médecins Sans Frontières, and there were musicians and artists on inspirational leadership. And it was so beautiful to see how people lead in lots of different ways. It struck me how many times each of them referred to crying.
1: Why? Because it resonates with you?
0: I think it's because you don't often hear leaders talking about how often they shed tears.
1: Huh.
0: And each one of them went down the line and said, I care about what I do so much that sometimes I cry. Wow. Because it is not easy. And I really appreciate that. It's like, you know, people talking about miscarriages or something. It was a faux pas in the past, but the more people talk about it, the more you can accept that, you know, most women who have at least two children have had a miscarriage. So it's something I think leaders need to talk more about, is the realities, the emotional realities of serving.
1: Yeah. Wow. That is powerful.
0: Anyways, what did you learn in your food?
1: Well, nobody cried.
0: Security. Okay.
1: I know that nobody cried. Near the end, some subject came up about, you know, local resilience and, you know, what we can do to preserve and store food. I think that's really largely left to sort of families and neighborhoods and sort of collections of families who can sort of, you know, co-buy things and co-preserve things or co-freeze things. I mean, it doesn't sound like there's a ton of other projects that are largely going to take care of the community like a grocery store would, you know, as far as being an available and consistent food source. So we talked a lot about, you know, choices to be made at the grocery store. And the grocery stores, their corporate level grocery stores, and who they support as far as organic and local, right? Mm-hmm. So
0: it's true. We are lucky on Salt Spring to have not only Free Rangers with Ronnie Dunkley, but Earth Candy, Country Grocer, and our Tuesday market of farmers in addition to the Saturday market. Whereas the store on Pender Island, isn't that like a... It's not true.
1: I think it is a true value.
0: True value. So it's part of a corporate system, but it is probably franchised, I'm guessing. I wonder if it's locally owned. For example, Thrifty's, great store, but it's a, you know, national or international corporate Sobeys.
1: Yeah.
0: And it's not locally owned. So
1: Sobeys came up a lot at our talk.
0: Oh, really?
1: Yeah. Not in a great light.
0: Okay.
1: I don't need to throw any more shade, but as far as like the local grocery store banners, they were referring to the different grocery stores as banners, IGA, Safeway.
0: Oh, I see.
1: And sort of Sobeys is, I guess, seen as particularly predatory.
0: Hmm. Well, I have super appreciated the organic session at country grocer that features tons of local farm food.
1: I love it. Whenever people ask me how I'm enjoying living on Salt Spring, I always talk about the country grocer and just how competitive it is as far as, you know, buying groceries. Coming, like, on Saturna, it's like you can go to the general store, everything's really expensive, or you can take a day to go to town and get all your stuff done. So, you know, having all that choice, you get around, right? But country grocer here is on par with, you know, the more affordable places I've ever bought groceries.
0: And you can get food from South Africa.
1: And I love food from South Africa. I can't get enough.
0: The international sections are premier.
1: Yeah, a nice addition for sure.
0: So on the other islands, I'm thinking Galliano has their own privately owned natural food store.
1: Mm-hmm.
0: What is that one called?
1: Daystar. Daystar Market. Oh, mm-hmm. So good.
0: And then, of course, the Saturday Market. On Main Island, you have Farmgate Store. So yeah. That's extraordinary. I mean, I have to say of all of them, Farmgate's probably my favorite.
1: Farmgate's great. I love a deli. I love a well-tended deli with lots of stuff in it. The Farmgate deli is chef's kiss. Par excellence.
0: And quite a few locally canned vegetables and value-added products from their farms, which is impressive. We have quite a few of those on Salt Spring because of the scale of this island, but I think other islands don't quite match Maine for the productivity. What other examples have we seen out there of excellent stores? I mean, you can't talk about great island stores without thinking of the Hornby Co-op, because that is a big store that reinvests in its community, is community owned, and you know, not just one person is getting rich.
1: No.
0: And
1: the level of production going on in there, like as you sort of make your way to the back where the frozen and the coolers are, you get into like people are like processing fish and it's quite a sight to behold. It must be very well taken care of by its community in order to provide that.
0: Well, the woman we stayed with, Sheila McDonald, was one of the team that started that.
1: Oh, I didn't get that story from her.
0: She moved there to manage the Hornby Co-op.
1: Wow.
0: Mm-hmm. So, yeah. What hasn't she done?
1: Yeah, she's joking. She's a field.
0: I think she worked with Darlene Gage, who's here now. That's the executive director at Transition Salt Spring. Darlene was on Hornby for lots of years, working on these Hornby Island community visions, which are a really cool document that's, you know, in some way probably influenced their official community plan or vice versa.
1: Do we have a version here on Salt Spring?
0: Not of yet.
1: Could we have a Salt Spring Visions?
0: That is a great plan.
1: Wow. I would love to talk more about that. I know. There's first things first.
0: What's your next song? What have you chosen?
1: Oh, well, yeah. First things first. Let's get down to this is a Beach Boys album that, the album is called Surf's Up, but I've always loved this song. It's called Feel Flows. It's a lesser-known hit by the Beach Boys, and I wanted to play it for my friends today.
0: Oh, shit.

0: Ready. Welcome back to the Archipelago Hour. That was not Feel Flows by the Beach Boys. That was Hallelujah by Chaos, which is much loved Canadian content here at the Archipelago Hour. But now that we're back in the booth, we have another voice representing the youth perspective here on Salt Spring Island. And could you introduce yourself, please?
1: I'm Violet. I've been on the radio show before.
0: Nice. A recurring guest. Yes. And Violet is my daughter. And Violet attends elementary school on which island?
1: Saturna Island.
0: Cool.
2: So was there anything going on with the elections on Saturna Island?
1: I'm not sure.
2: Have you seen any signs going up?
1: Yes, I've seen lots of signs, like some giant banners. Or not banner, but just like a giant sign.
2: Yeah, yeah. Paul Brent is pretty into the Conservative Party right now, right?
1: Yeah.
0: Yeah. He's canvassing for, what's his name?
2: Ryan Windsor.
0: Yeah. When I was on Saturna yesterday, there was big Ryan Windsor signs about. So
2: cool.
0: Looks like the local community there is in support. And we were mentioning Chaya Kutrensky on the radio.
1: Yes.
0: Now, Chaya Kutrensky is your grandfather's wife.
1: So she's technically like my step-grandma?
0: Step-grandma?
2: No. Cool. Yeah, and she ran for school board trustee this round.
0: She's one of the people who would have been elected if there was somebody to run against her.
2: And she was elected.
0: And she was elected. Acclimated.
2: Yes.
0: By acclamation. Elected by acclamation. Sorry, there's so many little details, language work to get through. So we were talking with the previous gentleman, Julio, about, you know, what he envisions for, you know, a great, vibrant future for the Gulf Islands. What are the things that we could do better?
2: What do you see as being the, what if we get it right? What would it look like? I know you're a great lover of whales and animals.
1: Yeah, I do. I love animals.
2: So what would that look like? Do you think we could do something to make the world even better than it is?
1: Stop zoos.
2: Ooh.
0: Stop the zoos.
1: I hate zoos. I don't like zoos.
2: But are there any zoos on Saturna?
1: No, it's so tiny.
0: There's no zoos on Salt Spring either. So I think in the Southern Gulf Islands, we are free from zoos.
2: But do you consider a chicken coop a zoo?
1: No.
0: Well,
1: it's. I just consider it part of a farm.
2: But is a farm not containing animals?
1: It is, but you're like actually taking care of them and giving them space to roam.
2: Okay, so free range organic chickens, good.
1: Yeah, and just zoos, they just get animals from the wild and put them in a habitat that they're not used to.
0: Which is sad.
1: Yeah.
2: That's a good point. I got to see some of the reporting from the Island Wildlife Rescue Society, which exists on Salt Spring. And they have rehabilitated so many animals. And they said, we are not speciesists. We will take baby raccoons just as quickly as we'll take, you know, premature seals, harbor seals.
1: No, I love seals.
2: Yeah, and they have rehabilitated quite a few birds, hummingbirds, eagles. They shared a lot of data. They even said that they rehabilitate often young deer, fawns, because they'll be separated from their parents. And even though many on the island think that there are too many deer, they have chosen not to take a stand on that. And they will simply rehabilitate the animal and release it back to where it was found.
1: That's good.
0: That's super nice. I called the Coast Guard Auxiliary once to help me with a baby seal.
1: Now that's something I like.
2: Mm-hmm.
1: Because you're helping animals and then just releasing them back where you found them.
0: Mm-hmm.
2: That's a good point.
0: Mm-hmm. Go home.
2: Thrive.
1: Thrive.
0: Find your family.
2: There are quite a few examples of how people can help animals without those animals getting hurt in the first place, like bird boxes, mason bee hives, lots of pollinator gardens. So in the future, it seems like you're into helping animals. We can do a lot of that. Mm-hmm. Purple Martin boxes on the docks.
0: That does sound lovely.
2: Maybe we could play some nice music for the whales underwater to offset all of the nasty boat sounds.
0: Offsetting the noise. Noise cancellation for whales. That could be a technology. That's not something I've heard of.
1: The whole ocean.
0: We have to like play something as loud as shipping noise in like a different complementary frequency. And I think it would just sort of cancel each other out, and then the environment would be safe for whales.
2: We could give them special headphones so they could hear each other more clearly, like a hearing aid. You know, given the amount of oil tankers that will be moving through the Gulf Islands with Carney's plan very shortly.
0: Carney's got a plan?
2: Yeah, of course. You've seen the pipeline.
0: I can only split my attention so many different ways. There's been local stuff going on.
2: But it's cool because he hired his wife and then invested billions in ocean preservation.
0: Oh. Well, it sounds good.
2: It sounds a little shaky, actually.
0: Yeah? Huh. Well.
2: I mean, there's... You know, perhaps we're talking more about bringing back the salmon. Your grandpa's been quite involved in that on Saturna Island, hasn't he?
1: Yes.
2: What can you tell us about Lyle Creek?
1: Where's Lyle Creek
2: again? It's the one that comes like we visited with your grandpa and looked at where he puts the...
0: It's the creek trail by the school.
1: Oh, yeah.
0: What I know about the project is that there's an annual project to reintroduce about 250,000 salmon fry back into that stream with the, I think Robin may be able to correct me, but the expectation is that maybe like 0.5% of that may hopefully make it back to the stream, and that even might be optimistic, but it's worth a shot, right?
2: Yeah, they had 200 adults return last year, which is quite a few of chum and coho. And what they actually do is bury the eggs in the gravel. Remember those like boxes?
1: Yeah.
2: And let them develop naturally. So they develop more slowly than the ones in your classroom in the tank.
1: Yeah.
2: But the salmon in the classroom, but they are adapted to that environment.
0: I've done that job. Of setting the box.
2: Oh, really?
0: Yeah.
1: The ones that we have in our class, they're not salmon, they're guppies.
2: Oh, you have guppies, but you have had salmon in the classroom, which hatch into little elevin and then little fry, and then you release them in the creek.
1: Yeah, and also in the creek, we found a couple, shape of a fish in the sand at the bottom of the creek.
2: Oh, a sculpin.
1: Yeah, from the fish, I'm looking for the right word. I don't know.
2: Okay. Well, there certainly are sculpin and other types of minnows in those creeks as well.
1: Yeah, and we find little, sand.
0: Plants.
2: That's a type of feed fish? Forage fish?
1: Probably.
2: It's pretty neat, looking at the eelgrass meadows there in Lyle Harbor and the ancient villages that used to be there. And people certainly had plenty of food with the clams and the salmon and all of that.
1: Lots of stories about that.
2: Yeah. Sherlan Johnson is amazing. So we were going to listen to Feel Flows, and somehow I skipped the song. So let's listen to the Beach Boys, and we're back in a moment.

0: Okay, we're back on. The Beach Boys are not playing. So
1: that's disappointing.
0: I'm sad to say we're not feeling the flows, but...
1: So we're just going to have to talk some more?
0: We can move on to Rex's Blues by Carrie Rodriguez.
1: Why not? Right?
0: I think. I don't know why.
2: We'll try.
0: We'll do our best.
2: Yeah.
0: The music is not playing. So we are doing our best here to carry on.
1: Wow.
0: I'm curious whether we're already moving on this show.
1: All right. Maybe we can check in here with Violet since we've still got her mic'd up.
0: Okay.
2: Yeah.
1: So what are your favorite sort of animals?
2: My favorite animals?
1: Local animals.
2: Local animals.
1: Like in a perfect Gulf Islands world, what animals would you have more of? What animals would you have less of? How are you? What's your position on otters?
2: I love otters.
1: I love otters too. And I feel like I feel like if there were more otters, everything would be good.
2: Yeah, I like otters. And I also think mink are very cute.
1: You think mink are cute?
2: I think mink are very cute.
1: You know, mink are cute, but have you ever seen a sort of like mink... like gnawing on a, like, you know, something a mink would eat, like a mouse or a little fish or something. They got these, you know, they really get in there with their teeth. So, yeah. Like, watching them eat, you get the impression that they're kind of snarly and vicious. But, you know, up until then, they just kind of look like
2: cute little fluffy.
1: Yeah, fuzzy little animals.
2: Or, like, giant otter rats. Or not giant otter rats.
0: Sadly, like, I don't think any of this... is working. I'm going to log out and log back in because we're on stream and I can't hear a thing.
2: Oh.
1: Oh. Well, that would be distressing.
0: Yeah.
1: Hmm.

0: All right.
1: Hi.
0: We're testing whether...
1: Welcome back to the Archipelago Hour, where we're having some technical difficulties in the booth, but we are no short of spirit, and we're no short of conversation, and we're thankful to have Violet in the studio with us. Talking animals, talking saving the future.
0: Ooh.
1: I hear something.
0: Rex's Blues by Carrie Rodriguez. We're back on...

0: All right, we're back on the Archipelago Hour, and we have all finished chewing our Sour Patch Kids. So.
1: If you knew what was going on in here, you'd be absolutely appalled, the listening public.
0: Oh, my gosh.
1: As to whom I'm referring. But, yeah, Sour Patches get eaten every week, pretty weekly in the booth. And we have to take extra special care to not be chewing by the time it's time to talk back on the microphone, which creates an excellent, fun dynamic in here.
0: Yeah.
2: Just the chewing.
0: So island ecosystems and innovations. I'm trying to bring us back.
1: Bring us back to what's topical and interesting about the Archipelago Hour.
0: That's right.
1: Well, let me throw that back to you.
0: Tell me more about plumbing innovations that you've seen across the islands. We were just discussing PVC pipe. It's 40-year...
1: You know, that's kind of a sad tale. That's definitely kind of a sad tale. Like, there are building materials that, you know, have been popular. I mean, for a long time, everything was very conventionally copper and cast iron. And at a certain point, you know, the plastics revolution gave us a steady turnover of parts that have now been deprecated or asked to be torn out by insurers, like just things that aren't going to last in the wall. They're going to degrade and they're not going to function. And PVC, polyvinyl chloride, which most pipes and water systems are made out of, doesn't have a super long shelf life, and it does become brittle, and it you know, as cold and hot and thaw and unfreeze and stuff like that happens, it kind of breaks up. And, you know, there will be a reckoning at some point in the future when we realize that we've been using these materials for 50 years. And in some cases, there's not a plan to clean it up before it fails.
2: Yeah.
0: That
1: anyway,
0: is sad.
1: But that's doom and gloom. There are really great options.
0: Like what?
1: Well, you know, back to, you know, Islands Trust representatives.
0: Ceramics.
1: You know, there's an interesting candidate Metals. On North Pender named Brenna.
0: Uh-huh.
1: I can't remember Brenna's last name, but Brenna's doing good work. And
0: yeah, I'm with Brenna.
1: She talks about demand-side plumbing mm-hmm. and demand-side water systems and how we, as water users, can do a better job to preserve. And, you know, there's lots of ideas about reimagining the toilets we use. Like, most toilets will flush away 4 gallons of water to move, you know, a single bathroom session. And that's a lot of water, right? When you think about how much a person goes to the bathroom over a year, we get these huge numbers of water requirements. But it's largely based on these kind of older technologies that require 4 gallons of water to move a single mm-hmm. bowel movement.
0: Right.
1: So I'm reimagining those sorts of things. You know, I think the innovations are going to come from, you know, bridging certain ideas amongst ourselves about, like, you know, what are the luxuries we should expect with regard to water.
0: And how much food we need to grow on these islands and the value of human ore.
1: You know, I feel like that is definitely a conversation. But there's other conversations we could have first.
0: Yeah.
1: I mean, I think if we all had great diets, humanure would be a bigger one. To just say, like, humanure across the board is of a consistent quality would probably be an inaccuracy.
0: You're right. There are a lot of pharmaceuticals and chemicals that some people imbibe. But when you're thinking about feeding your garden, you might change your diet.
1: For sure.
0: And on these tiny islets that have to bring in their own water, I don't understand why you would ever flush a toilet. I mean, because it's a lot of water to boat in.
1: Yeah, for sure.
0: Just to leak back out to the sea.
1: For sure. And I think those are great conversations to have. Unfortunately, I think a lot of, you know, building permits are subject to certain codes around water systems and occupancy and things like that. So, you know, getting a variance on your water system, although for some people is easy to come by, but for others, they, you know, they have to kind of do it right to the letter in order to be able to build and live on a site. So by the time you've put all that effort in, you just do it the way everybody else does it.
0: Well, I do know that composting toilets are allowed under some of these codes. So that is good news. Any last words before we play our final songs, Miss Violet Dentry?
2: I don't know. know, but I was going to say.
1: Mm-hmm. Let's hear it.
2: What type of diet? Because you were the one who was just normally down those Sour Patch Kids.
1: Sour Patch Kids. You know, I never said that my humanure would be of top tier quality. I mean, I think I do a good job of eating a lot of fermented foods and a balanced diet with lots of fruits and vegetables. And maybe that would be good. Maybe that would be the beginning.
0: Amen to that.
1: Of my home project.
0: We're going to close this out with a couple songs. We've got Give Peace a Chance by John Lennon and Jane Says by Jane's Addiction.
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6: 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Today we're going to listen to some Latin music, Cuban-inspired, wherever it takes us. We're going to start with the Buena Vista Social Club. Most of the first half hour is Buena Vista Social Club, and we're going to play Chan Chan.

We just listened to Chan Chan, Da Camino a la Vereda, and Al Cuarta, Da Tula, all by Buena Vista Social Club here on Soundscapes.

That was Candela al Caratoro. And to take us out for this first half hour of soundscapes is Amor de Loca, all by Buena Vista Social Club.

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3: Hello, and welcome back to the second half of Soundscapes. I'm Frank Allen here on Cheer FM, voice of the Gulf Islands. We're going to start off our Latin episode here with El Carretero by Barrio Cubana.

That was Linda Managua by Sidestepper, Soy Calajero by Los Mocosos, and Bizcocho Amargo by C.C.

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That was Your Lamento by Supatone, Latin Dance by Salt Spring's own Mark Nordine, accompanied by Mark LeBurge, and coming up, we got a song by the Mercy Dogs. Mercy Dogs are going to be playing at Moby's tomorrow night, and Rich Seal and the gang, and there's a song called Paint coming up by the Mercy Dogs.

That was a song called Paint by the Mercy Dogs. They're going to be playing tonight at Moby's here on Salt Spring Island. Great band, good to dance to, kind of infectious ska and punk inspired music, original tunes by Richard Steele. I would highly recommend getting down there and listening to them, dancing around and having a good time. So this is Frank Allen here on Soundscapes, and I'm going to sign off with a song by Kenny Burrell called Chitlins Con Carne. You have a great weekend. Thanks.

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1: Hi, I'm Damien Inwood. I'm the president of the Gulf Islands Community Radio Society, and I'm pleased to welcome you to Cheer FM on 107.9, the voice of the Gulf Islands.

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0: He knew the secret of the trance. 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

Roy James, baby, hold your head so high. You remember, baby, you gotta lay down and die. I just stop. Yeah, baby.

I was born, I got a boy charge coming. He's gonna be a son of a gun. He's gonna make pretty women's

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2: 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From Salisbury Island, traditional territory of the Nanaimo and the Cowichan tribes, including the Shamanis, the Axum, the Lalt, and the Penelicut First Nations, as well as all the Saanich folk, including the Malahat, the Sowet, the Tsarlip, the Sachem, and the Powquatchin. Welcome to Island Interlude for Thursday, October the 15th. I'm Dan Miller, the Happy Heathen, your navigator for the hour as we explore the music from islanders around the Salish Sea. Thank you very much for listening. We're going to start out on Salt Spring, as is often the case, with Yale Wan, if nobody else, from Cheer FM.

from Cumberland on Vancouver Island. That's new music from Pranatrix. 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I'm going to head back to Salt Spring now with Off the Beaten Path by Pierre Baudry.

That was Stuart Katz, Each Time She Turns and Leaves Me. Before that was Wesley Hardesty. Dan Miller with you. Thanks for listening to Gulf Islands Community Radio. You're Sharon Bailey.

0: And that's Darian Gerard from Duncan on Vancouver Island. Before that, we heard Lauren Mann from Pender Island. And you're listening to Island Interlude, only from Gulf Islands Community Radio, CHIR.FM. You can pick us up online if our FM signal is failing you, like you're on the wrong side of the island or something like that. If you're in Fulford, get us at 102.1 for the south end there, or at the north end, like I am here at the Hammerhelm Studio, pick us up at 107.9 FM, our main signal in the traditional territory of the Nanaimo, Cowichan, and Saanich First Nations, the whole lot of them. I'm Dan Miller, your navigator, for the next couple of hours. If you're listening in the morning, I'll be handing the helm over to David Crouch. Or if you're tuned in this afternoon, you'd be sure to catch at 4 p.m. is the Headline Hunters with Damien Inwood and Paul McElroy. And I'm sure there's lots of news stories that they'd like to sink their teeth into this afternoon at 4. So check that out. Looks like it's going to be clearing today, according to Environment Canada, up to 17 degrees. And a few clouds tonight, down to about 8. Currently 11 degrees outside my studio here. And partly cloudy, a few stars peeking through the clouds. Tomorrow is going to get even warmer, up to 18, apparently, and mainly sunny with a bit of a chance of showers Friday night and into Saturday morning before clearing, but unseasonably warm and relatively dry as we enter new climate territory with this super El Nino and all that. Who can say? Environment Canada is forecasting a sort of an on and off pattern in the next week. Cloudy, bit of a chance of showers, backs to a mix of sun and cloud by the time next Wednesday rolls around. So really hard to predict that far in the future. And haven't spotted any troubles on the ferries yet. If you spot any trouble, you can drop me an email, news@chir.fm. And the best news of the day is a newly discovered asteroid missed us late last night. It just came in half of the distance of the moon. So a handsome miss, happily didn't strike the Earth. So that's got to qualify as, I'd say, the best news. One wouldn't want any big tsunami or anything like that. So, okay, we're coming back with lots more island music, starting with Daryl Chonka right after this.
1: Semi-undressed.
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Elvero Sanchez on Gulf Islands Community Radio. Okay, back to Vancouver Island now with Blue Moon Marquee featuring the Northern Cree.

Andy Gage. This is funk right there. Okay, standing on Soul Spring to take you out now with Harry Manx and Kevin Braid.

Everybody wears an overcoat of fear. They're so afraid to leave Chicago.

That's a jumpy little groove there from Harry Manx and Kevin Brait. And Dan Miller with you signing off for another episode of Island Interlude, in which we've enjoyed a full hour of music from musicians around the Stateless Sea. But you have to be an Islander. And if you'd like to get your music on the show, you haven't heard it yet, please drop me an email, news@chir.fm. the link to your material. And we'll leave you now with Salt Spring Island's Ice Age.

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2: Oh, Nelly. Okay, blast right through that break. Strangely, we'll kick off the next set anyway. Dan Miller with you. Thanks for listening. 4 minutes after 7 o'clock. I guess tomorrow's a long time when you're Rod Stewart.

0: You're listening to Gulf Islands Community Radio. I'm Dan Miller. I asked all our local candidates for Saanich North and the Gulf Islands in the upcoming provincial election one key question. What is their message to future generations? Here is how they answered. First, BC Green Party leader and local candidate Emily Lowen.
1: To future generations, I envision a world that, is better than it currently is. And right now we live in a time when many feel unable or are unwilling to envision that better world, from climate to social care to healthcare, and to be doing the long-term work that is actually going to bring about transformative change.
0: Next, Centre BC candidate Dr. Richard Smith.
2: Well, I have 5 daughters, so I'm accountable to them for one thing, and 4 grandchildren. So that's what I think about when I think about a lot of these issues. I would hope we could say that we've put our heads together and come up with solutions that guarantee a better future for them, both economically and environmentally. And I think that's the duty of any MLA, is to try to secure a better future for our kids and our grandkids.
0: And now, BC NDP candidate for Saanich North and the Gulf Islands, Kala Bryson.
3: I think my message to future generations, as somebody who is running in this election, is that young people's voices matter. We live in a representative democracy. I'm really excited to be, me and Emily are both running in this riding and having 2 people in their 20s on a ballot. I hope that that's something that future generations can see and can know that it's not just a possibility, but it's something it's good. It's a fantastic development. And I hope that they can, advocate as strongly and as vigorously as they can, because that's how we make a strong BC. That's how we ensure that this stays to, this, BC continues to be a place where people thrive and grow for generations to come.
0: And finally, BC Conservative candidate Ryan Windsor.
4: Be kind to each other.
0: That's something my dear grandmother would use to say. 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

Dan Miller with you on Gulf Islands Community Radio. Off to a wobbly start this hour, but leave it to Peggy Lee and Benny Goodman and his orchestra to iron things out with Everything I Love. We also heard Victim of Love before that by the Eagles and Jim Ed Norman. And good to be here streaming live worldwide at CHIR.FM from Salt Spring Island, the territory of the Nanaimo and the Cowichan First Nations, as well as all the Saanich folk, including the Shamanis, the Yaksin, Halalt, and the Penelicut, who I can see from down on the beach outside the Hammered Home studio here, as well as the Saanich folk, including the Malahat, the Tsawit, the Sartlip, the Sachem, and the Powhatan, in whose territory I grew up as a boy down on the south end here of Salt Spring Island. And welcome to Morning Tide for Thor's Day, as me European ancestors used to call it, or Thursday as we call it these days, October the 15th. I'm Dan Miller, the Happy Heathen, and I'll be your navigator for about another hour and a half until David Crouch comes in with Tonic. And always a welcome voice on the radio here. Thank you very much for listening. Currently in Ganges, kind of cooled down since I first got up. It was 11. Now it's down to 10. But Environment Canada is promising that the cloud cover is going to clear as we hit daybreak here. Highs of 17 today and a few clouds tonight, down to 8. Up to 18 and mainly sunny is the forecast for tomorrow before we get a chance of showers overnight, Friday night and into Saturday morning before it clears up for probably a glorious starry night. I'm sure you'll see the

0: Well, it was a handsome myth, miss, I should say, about halfway to the moon. About a 10-meter asteroid zipped by, so no doubt its path was affected by the gravitation of both the Earth and the moon. So it probably curved as it went by, but happily didn't hit the Earth. So that's the good news for today. And other news in the way of, I haven't seen any bad news in the way of fairies. Everything seems to be running smoothly. And so that's always a welcome. Oh, and I should say, if you are stuck in a fairy lineup anywhere, just drop me an email, news@chir.fm, and we'll all get it here. And now, I don't know if you've been following, but drumroll please, we have two elections in a row. How do you like that? Now, Damien Inwood's been covering many of the municipal-level candidates here on Salt Spring. And I've been trying to cover all the provincial candidates, and in fact succeeded in talking to all four. In an hour, we're going to have a rebroadcast of our chat with Centre BC candidate for Saanich North in the Islands, Dr. Richard Smith. And we originally talked to him last week. And you can also catch up on demand with all these interviews if you want to learn more about a particular candidate on our website, chir.fm. And there you'll also find Ben Corno, who's a candidate for the local community commission, which is another level of local government. But happily, Ben will explain it all in simple terms, lay it out, and help us understand how the Islands Trust, the LCC, and the provincial government all work together. And, I've been lots of news going on. I'm focusing on the asteroid missing, of course, but no doubt today at 4, Damien Inwood and Paul McElroy will sink their teeth into some of the hot news stories going around. That's at 4 this afternoon, so looking forward to that. And if you're having trouble with their FM signal, you can always pick us up online at chir.fm.
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0: Now we're going to jump into the time machine here. The whole set is in the last century, starting in 1991, Africa, with Ali Farka Touré.

0: And Blue Rodeo brings us up to 20 minutes before 8 o'clock on the Sailor's Sea. We heard Bob Marley and Wailers before that, as well as the Small Faces from way back in 66. Dan Miller with you. Thanks very much for listening to Gulf Islands Community Radio. Lots more to come.
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2: 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I am Carolyn Dick, and I will be your host, bringing you the deadliest music from all over Turtle Island.
0: Well, now that burn restrictions have been lifted on Salt Spring Island, right up to machine piles that are permitted, we'll leave it to 5440 from Tawasin Territory to set the fire.

originally from Scotland, now based out of Edmonton. That's Boards of Canada with Dave Van Cowboy. 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Dan Miller at the helm.

Calgary. That's Apricity. A couple of acts there from Alberta. Here's hoping they stay in Canada in this upcoming referendum.

heading back to Edmonton now to take us up to the top of the 8 o'clock hour. It's Secondhand Dream Car with I Don't Want Anything From You.

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1: 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From Salt Spring Island, the territory of the Cowichan tribes, including the Shamanis, Leoxen, Alault, and the Penelicut First Nation, who I can see out the Hammered Home studio just out the window here across the water, as well as in the territory of the Saanich folk on the south end, where I grew up as a boy, including the Malahat, the Sowat, the Sertlip, the Sachem, and the Powquatchin First Nations. And welcome to Morning Tide for Thor's Day, as me ancestors used to call it, October the 15th. I'm Dan Miller, the Happy Heathen. I'm your navigator for the next hour until David Crouch comes in with a much-needed bit of tonic, I dare say. The music is the medicine right here on Cheer FM. Thank you very much for listening. Weather, well, it's supposed to be clearing up by all accounts, highs of 17 today, currently about 10 or 11 outside of my studio. No trouble on the ferries, and the best news of the day has to be the fact that a good-sized asteroid missed the Earth last night, and just halfway to the moon, so relatively close as the universe goes, but still a handsome myth, so we can all celebrate that this morning by all means. And coming up after this next number, it's going to be we're going to revisit our conversation with Centre BC candidate for Saanich North and the Islands, Dr. Richard Smith, that we first talked to last week. And we've been rerunning the whole series of all four candidates here as we gear up for the two elections in a row. If you can, if you want to exercise your Democratic muscle, certainly now is the time to do it. And our dear friends south of the border, likewise, with the upcoming midterms. Need I say more? Okay, well, we're gonna come back to Dr. Richard Smith after this next number with The Sun's Gonna Rise, going back to 1994 with the late Sass Jordan.

0: You're listening to Gulf Islands Community Radio, CHIR, 102.1 on Fulford Harbor and 107.9 FM on the Salish Sea. I'm Dan Miller for Morning Tide. Thank you very much for joining me this morning. And with us this morning is Dr. Richard Smith, who is the candidate for Senator BC, standing to be our MLA in Saanich North and the islands. Thank you very much for joining us this morning, Dr. Smith.
1: Well, thank you for the invitation.
0: Yeah, now, I did have the pleasure a couple of weeks ago of speaking to Senator BC leader Eleanor Sturco, and that was before she had a chance to put together the final slate of candidates, which I understand we just passed the deadline. So I was pleased to learn of your candidacy, because I would like to get a full round of representatives here on the show. Now, I understand you're a research scientist. Could you care to fill us in a little bit about your background there?
1: Sure. I'm a retired scientist and project manager. My field of expertise was immunology and microbiology. So that makes me a critical thinker and a problem solver. I've worked in that field for about 25 years, either in biotech companies or for the Department of National Defense, the Canadian Forces Medical Group.
0: Well, that's what I was going to ask. I noticed, as well as a number of scientific papers and a number of patents as well, I guess in biotech, I was interested particularly in the work you've done with various levels of government throughout Canada. You've worked some degree already with the federal government, for example.
1: Quite a bit. I worked with Defense R&D Canada and the CF Health Services Group, and that work was involving the development of vaccines and broad spectrum antiviral drugs. In the biotech world, I worked with teams developing in vitro diagnostics for human pathogens.
0: And what does, just explain to us what in vitro diagnostics, does that mean in glass, diagnosing viruses in the glass, like in vitro? Is that what that means?
1: Examples would be, think of a pregnancy test, and you are able to detect in a sample the presence of a pathogen using that type of technology, or more sophisticated ones involved small laboratory equipment as well.
0: I see. That is a concern on everyone's mind these days, from smallpox to Ebola, and not to say nothing of COVID. Now, of course, it's too early to speak of the potential government lined up should Centre BC form the next government, but I would imagine you'd probably be involved in the health areas, judging by your credentials, at least.
1: Well, that would make sense.
0: And I know you've also worked internationally as well, done some work with NATO, is that correct?
1: Yes, that's true. I was part of a working group. I think 7 or 8 nations were involved in that group, and we were doing technology assessments in the realm of chemical and biological defense.
0: Very, very timely. So, like, one of the things I'm always concerned about is international relations, for obvious reasons. So it's interesting to me that you've already got quite a bit of experience in coordinating diverse, different groups of people from different countries and so forth. And does that relate to why Centre BC was attractive to you as a political party?
1: I think some of the skills I have are, you know, working with people, reaching consensus, moving forward in a coordinated fashion, and getting things done. And that was sort of the The challenge in NATO are there are many personalities and many points of view, but we managed to, work with the representatives and develop, oh, I think it was like a 150-page report on various technologies, and everyone was very cooperative, and it was a good experience. So with Senator BC, I think some of their philosophy is akin to mine. I think it's I'm tired of politics the way it's currently done, and I think I kind of want to bring some accountability and common sense to government, and foster good relations between the province and local governments. I think that's something that Senator BC stands for, and I like the idea that they're very pragmatic. I like the idea that their policies are focused on actual data and information, and not necessarily based on ideology.
0: Well, that was one of the things that was attractive to me as well. Tell the truth. I mean, many of us are dismayed by the extreme polarization of political thought and ideologies. I mean, even among our own families, often, being split asunder over support of, some politician or another or some way of doing things. And I've always thought our priority should look at the data over the, I mean, the data should suggest, proper treatment for the environment. The data should suggest, proper social programs and financial responsibility and so forth. So, our writing's been pretty green on a couple different levels for quite a long time. How do you, foresee taking it from Emily Lowen, the new BC Green Party leader?
1: Well, I should say that in the last federal election, I did vote for Elizabeth May. So the reason was, though, I'd like her stance on bringing civility to Parliament and being, working across party lines. That's something that I would do if I'm elected into the legislature. I think that Emily is a very gifted person, and but my take on things is these are really very serious times. There are a lot of serious issues facing BC, facing some of the islands, very complex issues. I think my selling point, if you want to call it that, is the 25 years of experience working with people to get things done. And I'm not familiar with her background, but I think these are times that require serious experience.
0: Now, one of the frequent complaints I hear from locals, as well as even local, government officials and community volunteers, is they often feel a certain disconnect with the governing party in Victoria, whoever it is. I'm sure we're wondering, how do you think we could better, build a better relationship, shall we say, with the islanders, because we often do feel like the suffix of the riding, if you and the
1: Yeah, that's a real shame. I think if it were up to me, I would devote specific times to meet with people on the islands, either by Zoom or in person, on a regular basis, and try to stay in touch with the issues and the as I've been digging into the issues on the different islands, they're all quite unique. And they require a lot of thinking and time to figure out ways that the provincial government might help them. So I would say I'm open and I listen. And that would be something I would for sure be doing to be able to represent the islands properly.
0: Now I know that the BC Conservatives seem to be doing fairly well in the polls and could possibly may well form a minority government, seeing as the NDP don't seem too popular at the moment for calling a snap election. So it remains possible to my mind that Centre BC may form the opposition. What would you hold the government to account should Centre BC form the official opposition?
1: Oh, pick a topic. The first and foremost one is fiscal accountability. I'm sure you're aware of the massive debt that has been accumulated under the EB government. And I was shocked when I found out it was like at least $160 billion. And the fact is that this year, in 2026, taxpayers will pay out $6 billion in interest and debt servicing alone. $6 billion. You can imagine what we could have done with $6 billion instead of paying off, the interest on loans.
0: I mean, to say nothing of simple international currency errors and whatnot.
1: And the recent announce, information that came out that somehow they misplaced something like $1 billion or couldn't account for it. It just really makes me worry that, who's in charge of the money and who's looking after all of this and your taxpayer dollars. So that would be one issue I would really want to delve into. There are other key issues, pretty much universal. In terms of access to primary care and family doctors, there have been there are some things we could do that would be probably more effective. We have a model here, right here in Sydney. It's called Shoreline Medical, and they work together with the Saanich Peninsula Hospital Foundation. And in a couple of years, they've recruited 17 doctors and onboarded nearly 15,000 patients. So there are models. We don't need to reinvent the wheel. We just have to look around and see what's working and support that. So that's one area. Of course, housing, and it isn't
0: That's a big issue
1: necessarily.
0: over here in the islands. It's housing. We've got an aging population needing many services, and a young workforce who has nowhere to live. So.
1: I just r read the exact same thing about Pender Island, and so it seems to be an issue, and it isn't so much as the number of houses being built, it's the price of houses. And I think the data shows that you can build a lot of homes, but the prices don't drop. And I think the reason primarily is that the law of supply and demand does not hold when costs keep increasing. So you can build a lot of homes, but you can't sell them. And that's even true right here in Central Saanich, where I live. There are whole floors of buildings, new buildings, that are empty. So, how do we get around the price issue? One thing I've learned here in on the island, on Vancouver Island, that is, there are companies that actually manufacture homes in a factory, and they can do it much cheaper than if you build a home on the site, on the building site. And these are scalable technologies that could even be set up on the various islands. So you're actually building homes on your island for your people. And that it's a fascinating thing. They tell me that there's 90% less construction waste because they recycle a lot of materials from building one module and put them into another. It also means that there's no real disruption for like a year of building cycle on a lot. It's simply the lot is serviced and then you move the home or the modules and assemble them on site.
0: And
1: So
0: I
1: there's
0: guess,
1: minimal disruption to the neighborhood,
0: and
1: the dirt, the
0: here on
1: noise.
0: Salt Spring, then the local community commission would step in to provide sewer services if they were close to town, perhaps, or other.

0: and its proposed tanker route right through Salish Sea, Georgia Strait, right by the through the Gulf Islands, by the peninsula. Many of us are really concerned. How do you, as a scientist and a fiscally responsible member of Center BC, how do you think we should balance all these need for, you know, that we need the financial stimulation, we need to diversify trade, we need to respect First Nation treaties and protect the environment? What do you think the way forward is here?
1: Well, it's certainly a problem that's quite the mosaic. There are a lot of interests and stakeholders involved. True, we need more revenue to help reduce the debt and improve our credit rating. But frankly, we don't have a lot of information. And of course, this is a plan that has a lot of steps to go through before ever being becoming reality.
0: Look, scores of First Nation communities, I understand, got to be consulted down the pipeline route.
1: As they should, of course, of course. And we have precious ecosystems and shoreline. And what I want to see before ever even trying to come to a conclusion are all the risk assessments. We need risk assessments for the pipeline route. We need them for the waterfront and the ocean, you know, the tanker routes. I've seen none of that. So that's the data that's missing. So at this point, it's almost like speculation that this may happen. And I think we need to get the information before, you know, proceeding. And I think that's essential.
0: Yeah, potential short-term impacts. What about your more views in a more general sense about the mid to long-term impact of even generally continuing to increase our carbon emissions as a global civilization here?
1: Well, believe it or not, I think pipelines are almost the easy answer because the market is there. What I would like to see would be investment in more sustainable green technologies. And I think we need to look at that seriously, how that generates revenue and the impact, hopefully much less than a pipeline, on the environment. So short term, it looks, you know, they're proposing, you know, pipelines and selling the product overseas. But long, I think even so, we should have projects that are looking at the viability of green energy systems and supporting that. Because eventually it would be nice to wean ourselves off fossil fuels.
0: And what's your message to the future generations who knows may find an audio archive one day?
1: Well, I have 5 daughters. So I'm accountable to them for one thing, and 4 grandchildren. So that's what I think about when I think about a lot of these issues. I would hope we could say that we've put our heads together and come up with solutions that guarantee a better future for them, both economically and environmentally. And I think that's the duty of any MLA, is to try to secure a better future for our kids and our grandkids.
0: The chain of generations, as I would say.
1: Mm-hmm.
0: How do you feel we could do better at building relationship with the First Nations here?

0: long preceded us to this continent.
1: Well, I, full disclosure, I live on Saut land. So my interactions with the band have n been nothing but positive. I'm surrounded by native families. They're wonderful people. So that's my, experience with the Saut people. How do I think we could improve relations? I think that has to start with listening. It has to start with understanding the complex history of Canada and the First Nations. I think there's a lot of
0: And
1: information.
0: that's a
1: Well,
0: difficult read, I was going to say.
1: it is extremely complex, and there are overlapping claims, and there is. I
0: Well,
1: think, but this is the point of, I think this is the point of, they use the word reconciliation, but I think it's a meeting of the minds. How do we move ahead in agreement to make things better for their people and for the rest of us? It's too complex for me to really try to get into. I need to do more studying on that topic.
0: Don't we all, indeed? My interactions with our local First Nations also have been nothing but positive. So I'm glad to say,
1: Good.
0: I've noted it's very much having poked my head into the right wing settlers and the left wing settlers, and a little bit into First Nations communities. It seems largely differences in culture. Like one might. Shake a hand or not, or take a hat off when they come inside or not, and almost a simple misunderstanding. I think we really can unite, and I do believe around the future generations. On that note, what would you say to world leaders?
1: World leaders?
0: Yes.
1: Which ones?
0: Them all. I think they're not in the at the meeting at the UN anymore, but they were there last week. They're all quite concerned about the climate, for example.
1: Yes. Well, another disclosure, I'm a dual citizen with the United States, so I can't really say what I would say to Donald Trump on the air. But,
0: My family spans both the U.S. and
1: oh,
0: Canada as
1: interesting.
0: well. Yeah.
1: Oh, yeah. So I was born and raised in California. So California really isn't like the rest of the US anyway. So it's interesting. But I'm glad to see more, reaching out, more dialogue with other countries, being led by the federal government, and I would hope that representatives from BC would follow suit to try to open up more markets. This is how we generate more revenue, and it's probably a way we can do it in a cleaner fashion than just selling oil and gas or LNG. There are other things we can, bring to markets. And I think opening those up is a great idea. And there's a lot of work to do, but I think the Carney government is sort of leading the charge, and I think BC government should definitely be in there alongside with those folks and pitching BC as a place to do business and a place to buy goods and services from.
0: On a more somber note, perhaps, one of the big headlines lately from earlier this year, the Tumbler Ridge tragic mass shooting in northern BC. Apparently, the young shooter, she had an accomplice who was arrested yesterday, the day before, in Washington, 31-year-old male, both identified as transgender. But live stream the event horribly and apparently use the OpenAI model or some sort of an artificial intelligence model. And I heard BC Attorney General and Deputy Premier Nikki Sharma last week, having heard more details and calling on artificial intelligence companies for more transparency. What's your feelings about artificial intelligence and its role here?
1: I use it every day simply to gather information. But you're asking more about possibly what is known as super intelligence, where these AI systems start creating their own path and breaking away from instructions given by humans. I'm in the same camp as the CEOs of all these companies. They want regulation. They're asking for guidelines. And I think it has to start there. They're the ones that know the most. I think politicians need it. There's a big learning curve here. And I think we should definitely listen to these people and start investigating, how we can regulate or place guardrails around AI.
0: Well, it has such great potential. I mean, as a scientist, I'm sure you can understand in the scientific realm, it's just it's already led to some pretty incredible breakthroughs and modeling or image processing. I'm not speaking of fiction here. I'm talking about biomedicine, all sorts of things here, so.
1: Absolutely. I'm familiar more with how it's used in drug development, and that's of course a very normally a very long and tedious, expensive process. And now this is shortcutting a lot of that in the development of new medicine. So yes, it has great potential. Perhaps we have to think about how my concern with the internet and social media and all of that is how it affects children and how it affects young adults. And it seems like we're developing culture around all of these this technology, and that's concerning. I find it concerning. So I'm not sufficiently briefed on all of the issues surrounding that, but I would, certainly suggest that we look at ways to protect our kids.
0: Indeed. Would you like to add anything for voters on the islands? I know our signal doesn't hit very much of Sandwich Peninsula, but we do have listeners as far north as Thetis and down in the San Juans as well. Probably they're out of the over the U.S. border. But for islanders here, why should we place our vote with you here on the 17th of the upcoming municipal elections to be our MLA for Centre BC?
1: Well, to reiterate, I think I bring a lot of leadership and management experience working with not only different levels of government, but academia and the industry. Any decisions I make are going to be based in fact and grounded in reality and not some ideology. What I want to do is actually bring a calm and rational voice to government and restore some of the civility in the governing process. Some people ask me, can one or a few MLAs make a difference? I think the answer is certainly. It's absolutely we can. And the reality is, Centre BC in this election won't form government. But it is possible for any MLA from Centre BC to hold the government accountable and to foster collaboration and consensus building and, in the end, really get things done right for the people of the riding. And that is my first, or would be my first job. It would be I represent the people of the riding, and that's why I'm, saying that I would be a listener and I'd be available and I'd be accountable, and that's just how I work. So we need advocates. The riding needs advocates in the government, and I am prepared to be an advocate and an influencer based on what people here are interested in.
0: And
1: So,
0: how could we get hold of you and find out more information prior to voting day?
1: there is centrebc.ca is the main website, and on there you would find a photo of me with, and if you click on that, then there's a the bio and all of that.
0: And I should say center as in the Canadian spelling. I'm happy to say
1: Correct.
0: CENTREBC
1: That's correct.
0: dot CA. That's right.
1: And we are hoping this has been such a rushed campaign. We thought we had 2 years. Now we have about a month. And our platform should be appearing on that site so people can see what the party positions are. What you've heard today are my positions and how I would operate and work for the people of the riding.
0: Well, I should say it seems rather in accord with what I rather in accord with what I've seen on the party website. So I don't think you were going off the beaten track there at all.
1: Well, I think, yeah, so the platform will be there, and there are, yeah, I like to think of myself as an independent thinker, and I think we need to think outside the box on a lot of issues, and we need to get information from a lot of sources in order to solve problems intelligently. And I think that's something I'm used to doing, both in research and in management.
0: Well, great. Thank you very much for speaking with us this morning. We've been speaking with Dr. Richard Smith, who's the candidate for North Saanich and the Islands for Centre BC in the upcoming provincial election. Thank you very much, Dr. Smith, and have a great day.
1: Thank you. Take care.
0: You too. This is Dan Miller. Thank you very much for listening to Gulf Islands Community Radio. You can find us online at chir.fm, where you'll find an archive of many of these interviews and be able to listen to our live stream, or pick us up in Fulford Harbor at 102.1 FM or on the Salish Sea at 107.9 FM. And we just revisited our interview from last week, and I was still mixed up, I see, between the municipal and the provincial elections. So first things first, this weekend, municipal,
2: everybody trying to say I'm wrong.
0: doing it with Fleetwood Mac.

0: And Fleetwood Mac brings us to 14 minutes to 9 o'clock here on the Salish Sea. You're listening to Gulf Islands Community Radio. I'm Dan... excuse me. Pardon me. I'm Dan Miller. I'm just wrapping up about to spin my last set, and I'll be back bright and early tomorrow at 6 a.m. for Island Interlude. And we'll have a listen to all the Gulf Islands musicians that I can find here in the Cheer FM library. And coming up later this morning, be sure to tune in at 10 o'clock for Check It Out with Cecilia Lowe, who will be speaking to someone who appreciates ancient history like myself, the multi-talented expert in Latin poetry, which is actually not my, I'm more into the Germanic and Old Norse poetry. But yes, Cecilia will be speaking with Latin poetry expert, Professor Susanna Lennox. Of course, you may know Susanna as a local musician with the Susie Q Band and Rising Tide. And we actually play some of that music on Island Interlude right here in Gulf Islands Community Radio. And this morning at 10, Cecilia and Susanna will be exploring the Odyssey, the ancient myth, and with the focus on Odysseus's encounters with the female on his journey home. And this all leads up to a discussion this evening at the Salt Spring Island Public Library starting at 7 p.m., So you want to get a little taste of the mythic, tune in this morning at 10 for Check It Out and drop on down to the library this evening after dinner for an evening of mythic discussion with Professor Susanna Lennox. And a bit of a horse in my throat. Okay, thankfully, about to hand it over to David Crouch. And I could use a bit of that tonic for my cough right about now. We're coming back with J.J. Cole. Rather, J.J. Kale. And we'll catch you tomorrow.
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0: Canada Fresh is brought to you each week by Windsor Plywood. We've got a year-long sponsorship from them, and I'm so pleased to be one of the programs that they're sponsoring.
3: Good morning, I'm David Crouch, and welcome to Canada Fresh. Yes, if you're tuning in expecting tonic, I'm running Canada Fresh. Earlier this week is when Canada Fresh is supposed to be on, Tuesdays at 9, but I had one of my periodic episodes of terrible shoulder, arm, back spasms and couldn't function on that day. So I had so much great new music, I wanted to get it on the air, and that's what we're doing. So today is going to be Make Up Canada Fresh Day, and again, a lot of great stuff. We're going to start things off with Brother Bicker from Calgary. They're an older group, and they're trying to write music, their own music, that has songs that will be memorable, that will actually give you a feeling that you can actually see yourself listening to it 5, 10, 15, even 30 years in the future. So that's really something. This is their latest song, Life's a Dance, Brother Bicker from Calgary.

There we go. That's Brother Bicker Band from Calgary. I've just been told my mic was a little low to start with there, so I've adjusted the volumes. We had a visit, of course, over Thanksgiving from my granddaughter, who likes to play around with a bunch of stuff. So presumably, she turned the mic down. Next up, I went to a week ago today, we went and saw the great 17-year-old blues player, Jake Soberlak. And he's certainly starting to get a name. He played for 3 hours at the Legion last week. I see on the weekend he was sold out in Victoria. And there's a bit of a blues revival going on. Here's another BC artist. This is Brandon Isaac, who is comes from very close by, North Cowichan. He's originally born in the Yukon and has always played blues. He plays a lot of blues. He's been awarded various Canadian blues awards and so on. This is, I'm going to play two by him because I'm really quite taken by him as well. And he is also doing quite a tour through British Columbia. Unfortunately, he's not getting to Salt Spring. He is getting to some of the other islands, though, so we should keep an eye out. I know he's playing in Duncan in a month or so. This is one of the two songs we're going to play by Brandon. This is called Someday.

From North Cowichan, that is Brandon Isaac. He's been around quite a long time, 35 years plus in the business. And that was one of the two songs that I'm going to play for you. That's called Someday. It's from his latest album, which is called Looking Out My Window. There's been quite a few blues releases, so I'm going to play another one. And for the next two artists, we're going to get into a little bit of interesting thing. I've noticed more and more AI creeping in. And particularly to some of the images of the artists, right? You look at a candid shot of them, and then you see their posted one, which has clearly been enhanced with AI. This next artist is very difficult to find much information about him. His name is Yan Gatimov. He's from Manitoba. He's an independent singer-songwriter. And he writes them all. It's his own stuff, etc. But he says he does get some help from AI-based music. Anyway, this song is really great as well in the blues thing. This is Midnight Saxophone, Yan Gatimov.

And that is Midnight Saxophone from Winnipeg artist Yan Gatimov, also known as Big Yan. So I'm assuming he's a large person. This next artist is another person who also says that he does use some AI helping him in the production of his songs. Again, he's an independent singer-songwriter from Levi, Quebec, Ray Malloy. He writes in both English and in French, and he's got a lot of back music. He's composed French, English, Spanish, and Thai across all types of genres. And again, I think he's probably of a certain age, which is the 65. Anyway, this is another bluesy rock number that quite grabbed me this week. It's from Ray Malloy, The Bad Guy.

And there we go. That's The Bad Guy by Quebec's Ray Malloy, who yesterday dropped two new albums. That's from his album Respect, which is the English language album. The second album is French, and it's got completely different material on it. Next up, we come to Vancouver to singer-songwriter J.J. Myers, who's been in the music business throughout the 90s and 2000s. Lots of bands he was in, but he doesn't hesitate to admit that he's had a turbulent life with health, mental health problems, substance abuse problems, divorce, even a short prison term. Anyway, this is the inspiration for a brand new album, which I think many people get to in their life, where I don't want to die, and he means it. So this is a song by J.J. Vancouver's J.J. Myers called Heading for a Storm.

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And in 2026, look forward to 102.1 FM as the other

0: dial. Cheer FM, the voice of the Gulf Islands. 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
1: Canada Fresh is brought to you each week by Windsor Plywood. We've got a year-long sponsorship from them, and I'm so pleased to be one of the programs that they're sponsoring. Hi, I'm David Crouch, and you are listening to Canada Fresh. Normally on a Thursday, it's Tonic, but I missed Tuesday and played a rerun because I was having some physical shoulder, neck, back spasms and problems, and couldn't go on. But there was so much great new music. And we are in 2026. We're going to have to update. I think we started talking about that, updating all of our station IDs. So you are listening to Cheer FM 107.9 and 102.1. You can always get us on the internet, cheer.fm. Go to the homepage and click listen. And if you're looking for some interesting insights into our two elections coming up, we have some interviews with some of the politicians on there that you can get their take on a number of questions that we asked them. Before the break, we had J.J. Myers from his album, I Don't Want to Die. That's his song, Heading for a Storm. Next up is Little Miss Higgins. And she was originally born in Brooks, Alberta, grew up in the United States before returning to Canada, living in Saskatchewan, and now is settled down in rural Manitoba. She's been playing and recording for over 20 years, a unique blend, country, blues, jazz, and folk. Let's listen to her song, I'd Like to Love You.

There we go. Kicking off the second half of Canada Fresh, Little Miss Higgins from rural Manitoba with her latest song, I'd Like to Love You. Coming back now to Vancouver and a group called Combine the Victorious, which is certainly a, people are certainly getting interesting names more and more. I noticed that. Anyway, I can't tell you what their music is because if you read about it, they just have so many metaphors and it combines this and that and so on and so forth. It's basically made up of a married couple who've been playing together since 2007. Mark Hennings and Isabel Dunlop. So this is their brand new song called Lucky. Combine the Victorious from Vancouver.

0: That is Lucky by the Vancouver group Combine the Victorious, who have gone from being a part-time project to now a full-time traveling band. That is the first song from an upcoming album of theirs. In fact, you're listening to it 3 weeks before its official release date, which is in early November. That's Lucky, Combine the Victorious. Next up, I'm not sure I'm going to say their name right. It's Vivander. It's a group from Winnipeg, and very interesting. They're trying to do a 60s, 70s inspired pop rock ensemble, especially with harmony vocals. So here we go with an unplugged version of their song, Bye Bye Baby.
1: One, two, three, four.

That is Vonder or Vivonder. It's a double V at the beginning of Wonder. It also looks like when you see it. That's their song Bye Bye Baby, their unplugged version of. They're inspired from 60s and 70s harmony groups from Winnipeg. Just to remind you, you're listening to David Croce, and this is actually Canada Fresh, where every week I go through new music, often music that hasn't even been released yet. And we have a couple sources of that. We get a lot of music sent to the station for our consideration. And then also, as a member of our community and campus radio society, we have access to artists load their own music up there, and we can go through it and listen to it and download what we like and what we want to play. And I'm just seeing, I got that one of the new songs I'm coming up is not going to play. So I have to fix that in a minute here. So turning now to a song by Henry Lees, who's been in and out of the music industry playing for quite a long time and has really started focusing on being a songwriter. And over the last few years, now this particular release by him, is based upon the fact that in late 2022 to mid 2023, he lost three siblings to Alzheimer's and dementia, and naturally was completely grief-struck. And so this song, That Last Goodbye, is his coming to terms with it. He actually worked with another co-writer on this, Joanna Butler, who actually helps people, and it's quite interesting, helps people express their grief through their music. In this case, of course, he always was already in music, but that's one of the things that she does help people do. So here we go. This is That Last Goodbye, Henry Lees and Joanna Butler.

There we go. That's That Last Goodbye, a very poignant, moving song by Henry Lees of Toronto about his dealing with what I can't even conceive of. I've lost relatives to Alzheimer's, and it's a really trying process. To lose three of your kid or your siblings is just something that's hard to hard to even fathom. And a great song there that they've sent out for all the people that are grieving. So that's one of the reasons why I love doing this show. You just never know. There's such a broad range of music from light I love you kinds of songs to all sorts of other discussions. I started off earlier, and we're going to see whether this plays or not. If it doesn't, I'm going to have to get in behind it. I'm not quite sure why. I wanted to play a second song by Brandon Isaac, but I have a feeling it is not going to play properly. I'm not sure why. I've listened to it twice. It's a great, great song. We're going to see if we get Looking Out. If we don't, we're going to get Secondhand Dream Car.

And there we have Secondhand Dream Car with I Don't Want Anything From You. And we played that. We might be having some technical difficulties. I got to check into this. Anyway, they are my absolute favorite group and playing right now. So I finally got it. This is, we're going to end the show with Brandon Isaac. And this is his song, Looking Out. See you next week.

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4: Welcome to Check It Out, a show that celebrates and explores libraries with a spotlight on the libraries in the Southern Gulf Islands. My name is Cecilia Lowe, and I am your host. Thanks to members of the Society for Classical Studies Creative Retirement Group, today, October the 15th, may be celebrated as Odyssey Day, and thanks in part to Christopher Nolan's film The Odyssey, that day has expanded to include all of the month of October. According to the Odyssey Day website, throughout the month, libraries, museums, colleges, cultural organizations, and readers of all ages will be exploring the Odyssey through programs created by local organizations. I wish I could say I knew about Odyssey Day when I reached out to Susanna Lennox, who some will know as Susanna Brand. She's recently returned home here from her honeymoon, to ask whether she would consider being a guest on Check It Out. I did not know. Susanna told me about Odyssey Day when we met for a chat the other day. Susanna Lennox is a member of the Society for Classical Studies. She also happens to be Professor Emerita of Latin Poetry and its Reception at UBC. Susanna Brand, as she then was, published extensively in the area of Latin literature. Her most recent book, Translating Virgil, A Cultural History of the Western Tradition from the 11th Century to the Present, was published in June of last year. And a note on one bookseller website says, due to its large file size, at 43.4 megabytes, this book may take longer to download. Susanna, having drawn a line between life as a successful academic and life in retirement, now identifies herself as a songwriter and musician. She lives on Salt Spring. And she may blur her line just a little bit when she offers her analysis of the Odyssey and Christopher Nolan's movie with a focus on Odysseus's encounters with a female on his journey home at the Salt Spring Island Public Library on October the 22nd from 7 to 8:30 p.m. Susanna Lennox joins me in studio today.

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2: Getting Cheer FM on the air was a long and costly process, and we'd like to thank the grants and aid from CRD for helping us purchase much of the valuable equipment that we needed to make this dream come true.
3: So good morning, and I'm saying good morning for me a second time. I understand we've had some technical difficulties that weren't evident in the studio. Before I welcome Susanna again to check it out, I will just let listeners know that at some point this morning, shortly I think, we are expecting the great BC shakeout. So when the shakeout happens, you may lose us. And hopefully we will be able to get back to you as soon as the shakeout is done. But Susanna Lennox, welcome to check it out.
4: It's lovely to be here, Cecilia. Thank you.
3: So you are a professor emerita of Latin poetry and its reception from UBC, but you identify yourself now as a songwriter and musician, having, as you described to me, drawn a line between your academic career and music. So tell me about that.
4: For sure. Well, most academics, when they retire, they carry on writing and sometimes they even carry on teaching. And I don't know any other academic who's drawn such a direct line under their academic career as I have. But, you know, I was doing it for 40 years, and 40 years was enough. It was a great time. It was a great job to have. I loved the teaching. And to my surprise, I turned out to be very good at researching as well. Mm-hmm. So I was given lots of opportunities to write books and articles and go to conferences. But after 40 years, I was done. And it was partly affected by the fact that my very last teaching time was during COVID. And the last term I taught was in the spring of 2021. And we were teaching online at that point. So I was teaching Greek mythology to a class of 150 students, mainly first-year students, online.
3: That's just overwhelming listening to you say that.
4: It was just totally, totally. It was very overwhelming for me. So I knew it was time to quit. Mm-hmm. And I already had my plans in place then to move to Salt Spring from Bowen Island. And I'd chosen Salt Spring. That was in my sights for some time.
3: Yes.
4: Because on Bowen Island, it's lovely, and I really loved living there for 14 years. But there's not much infrastructure or support. So I chose Salt Spring because it has a swimming pool, and mm-hmm. I like to swim, because it has a hospital, and there was no hospital on Bowen. And because I love the farm stands, the thought of having locally grown food. And I also had a suspicion that the music scene would be very good. And at three times the population of Bowen, I was not disappointed. As soon as I arrived in June 2021, I started going to the treehouse every night, sitting on the rocks. And it was only a few days before I was making good friends in the music community. Maggie and Terry Warby were the first people who really welcomed me in and introduced me to loads of musicians. And within a blink of an eye, I was playing music with people. I even played at the Fall Fair that first year, even though I'd only arrived on the island a couple of months earlier. David Carl recruited me to play bass in his band.
3: And his band. So you've played with Cottonwood, Rising Tide, and now you've got Sue's EQ. Was it a different one than those three? Or
4: yes, I've played with lots of different people. But yeah, I played with Craig McCarran. For a while, I played with Rough and Tumble, who I think are well known around the island, especially at the Legion, after Al died. Al's falafel stand, Al Lyon. They recruited me to be the bass player, and that was great, great learning curve. Mm-hmm. So I ended up to my great surprise, spending most of my social time at the Legion, at the Royal Canadian Legion.
3: Yes.
4: Which I never thought I would, because my image of the Legion from Bowen Island was a really sort of dumpy place. But yeah, the Salt Spring Legion is very vibrant and so much music going on there. Thanks in particular to the efforts of Mark LaBerge, mm-hmm, who of course is the lead guitarist in Rough and Tumble. So I played with them for a while. And then, yeah, I've played with quite a few bands. I played with Rising Tide for a year and recorded an album. That was a three-piece band. Mm-hmm. They're still going strong. I stepped away in January with all very mutually happy situation there. And they recruited Daniel Luna to play bass in my stead. But we had the album launch a couple of months ago in the spring. Steve Richardson's band, yes, with Warren DeMelo on drums. Very, very happy with the album that we recorded. Very happy with my work as a bass player.
3: Well, that's exciting. That.
4: But I really want to concentrate on my own original compositions. So these I do with my husband, mm-hmm, I can say that now, Dan Lennox, in the band, a duo, Cottonwood, where he does most of the singing and I do harmonies. So we mainly do covers, but we do some of my originals. And then my band that you've just mentioned, the Suze EQ band, yes. We do nearly all originals. We do a few covers. That's a five-piece band with Dan Lennox, mm-hmm, Steve Richardson, and Dennis Frey on drums, and Jim Radish, the multi-instrumentalist, yes, playing keys, guitar, trombone, steel drum, accordion, yeah, whatever we need. And so, yeah, we just had a great practice last night with the guys. They learned two new songs that I've written recently.
3: So I was going to ask about your writing. So you said you've done covers and some of your own work. Mm. When you are writing your songs, are they for you a form of storytelling?
4: Mm-hmm. Absolutely. I love storytelling. And, you know, my academic career was focused on epic poetry, which, mm-hmm, are big poems.
3: Yes.
4: Epic tends to mean big, which tell quite elaborate stories. So I think that's kind of very ingrained in me. And when I read, my reading choices are often big novels. I like the unfolding of stories. But of course, it's a completely different thing when you're writing a 3-minute song to encapsulate a story,
3: yes,
4: in a song. But I do seem to be able to do that.
3: So this question just popped into my head. You're talking about epics and then having to stick to a 3-minute format for your telling your story. Have you ever, or do you know anybody who's ever done a series of songs that, if they were sung back to back, would tell a longer tale?
4: Oh, I think there are some of those programmatic albums from the late 60s and early 70s that do exactly that.
3: Yeah.
4: My go-to for that would be Pink Floyd, mm-hmm, Dark Side of the Moon, which definitely tells, yes, a story of living and dying,
3: through the album.
4: Say. Yeah. Yeah, but there's quite a lot of others. I was quite keen on prog rock when I was growing up.
3: Prog rock?
4: Programmatic rock.
3: Thank you. So as an academic, you published extensively books, articles, editing things for other people on Roman satire, Latin epic poetry, and Seneca.
4: Yes.
3: I'm sure there's other things in there.
4: Those are the main three things. You've done your research really well.
3: Thank you. When did you first become interested in the classics?
4: Oh, it's just one of those lovely stories. I had a brilliant teacher when I was age 12, mm-hmm, and I was choosing between studying Latin or German, and I went for Latin, and the teacher saw that I had a gift for languages, and yes, she really encouraged me. Miss Baldry was her name. She died very young. Never really got to say proper thanks, mm-hmm, to her. I hope she knew that I was very grateful for the, yes, start she gave me. So I learned Latin with her for 2 years. And then my school is a very academic state school. Mm-hmm. That means there was no funding, you know. It was,
3: right, I was going to say the translation would be like a public school here.
4: A public school here, which is different from a public school, yes, in England. It was a very good academically oriented state, mm-hmm, school. So we had Latin. And then I had the chance to learn ancient Greek.
3: Yes.
4: When I was 14,
3: Who wouldn't want to learn ancient Greek?
4: Well,
3: when
4: if you're doing Latin, you're going to do yes. that. So I did that. But this lovely teacher, when I was in the sixth form, the last 2 years mm-hmm. of my studying at high school, she said, "Do you want to learn Russian? I could teach you Russian in the lunch hour."
3: Yes.
4: So we would meet a couple of lunch hours every week, mm-hmm. and she taught me Russian as well. She's just a very devoted wow. person. And with her encouragement and the school's encouragement, they said, we think you should apply to Oxford or Cambridge
3: yes.
4: to do classics there, Greek and Latin. So they supported me in that, and I got a place in Cambridge,
3: yes.
4: at King's College, Cambridge. That was an experience because it had been a all-male college mm-hmm. until a couple of years earlier. So I was one of the first women.
3: You're a pioneer.
4: Yeah. And it was very male.
3: Yes.
4: It was very male in its feel. And I was part of a large cohort for the way the Cambridge colleges work. There were 9 of us studying classics at King's College, Cambridge. And luckily, there's one other woman. I'm still in touch with her, which I think is
3: nice.
4: Quite interesting.
3: A bonding experience.
4: A bonding experience. It was, totally was, because the guys were very kind of, well, competitive mm-hmm. and thrusting, you
3: yes.
4: know. But still, I did it. I worked hard. I had another wonderful teacher there who really encouraged me. He saw that I could do it
3: and, yes.
4: you know, with my hard work, and that I had some talent. John Henderson, I'm still in touch with him as well. He's about 10 years older than me, and he encouraged me, and I came out with a very good degree, a first-class degree, which enabled me to receive government funding to go on and do a PhD. Mm-hmm. So I come from a very

0: bonkers, isn't it?
1: Well, in this day and age, it does seem a little different, but how wonderful for you to have encountered teachers who were inspired by you and inspiring for you and to be able to have that experience. Your most recent, or your last book, Translating Virgil, A Cultural History of the Western Tradition from the 11th Century to the Present, it's not something that's available at Salt Spring Island Public Library, no. But it is available as an ebook and through academic booksellers. It's, I've seen it described, I can't take credit for this, as a who, why, when, where, and how of Virgil's poetry being translated into different Western languages. Why did you choose to do that?
0: Oh, great question. Well, you know, I studied Virgil. He's regarded as the central author of Latin poetry. Mm-hmm. And I'd studied him even when I was at high school, and I really loved his Latin. And I didn't research on him initially. My PhD dissertation was on Roman satire, which was a rather neglected field. Mm-hmm. And that was kind of strategic, to go somewhere where there weren't too many other scholars yes. working to try and build a career. And I actually became the world expert in Roman satire in the first 20 years of my career, and I've written a lot on that. And some people would have just coasted after that.
1: Yes.
0: And I could have done that for the rest of my career. I was still being asked to go and give talks and write papers and books on Roman satire. But I kind of felt I had said everything I wanted to say. And then I had a little episode working on the philosopher Seneca, which mm-hmm. you mentioned, who is a very interesting character. He was Nero, the Emperor Nero's tutor.
1: Yes.
0: But he didn't, although Seneca himself was a Stoic, he didn't manage to keep Nero on the straight and narrow, and Nero was one of the bad right. emperors. Yeah. But Seneca was very interesting. He wrote in prose and poetry, he wrote tragedies. He translated tragedies from Greek tragedy and rehandled them with mm-hmm. a different emphasis. So I translated a couple of those. But then towards the end of my career, in the last 10 years, I suddenly woke up one day and I thought, well, you know, I have this Russian. And there aren't many classicists who have Russian. Maybe I can use my Russian skills. And then I had the idea of looking at Russian translations of Virgil. There was nobody else really who could okay. do that. So I started writing
1: some
0: papers.
1: Niche.
0: It's very niche. But you have to understand how many, you know, gazillions of people in my field writing on Virgil.
1: Yes.
0: So you always try to be strategic in your career and not compete with okay. too many other people. But I thought that could be a niche for me. So I started writing about the Russian translations of Virgil. And then I just got interested in translations in general, and mm-hmm. I found myself giving talks on the translation history of Virgil into French, Spanish, Dutch, German, Ukrainian, all that sort of thing. And before I knew it, I really had a lot of material, and I thought, oh, maybe I should pull all this material together into a book. Mm-hmm. But as you said, it turned out to be a very big book. It's over 1,000 pages yes. with 11 chapters. And I talk about 40 different European languages.
1: Wow.
0: Not that I am skilled in all those languages. So it was turned out to be a collaborative project in some ways. I needed a lot of help from people. I mean, my French and Italian and Russian mm-hmm. are good enough to stand on their own. I can read Spanish and Portuguese, but I still needed a bit of help yeah. With the scholarship. So I made a good connection with a scholar in Brazil, in São Paulo, who helped me with the Brazilian Portuguese translations of Virgil. And I cannot read Polish, mm-hmm. although it's a Slavic language and it's related to Russian. I can read Ukrainian, but I can't read Russian, read Polish. So I found somebody at UBC. I was at UBC yes. by this time. I found a Polish woman who helped me read some of the scholarship on the Polish translations and helped me understand why the Polish people connected so fundamentally with Virgil's poetry.
1: That's what I was going to ask. Is there a sort of a bumper sticker takeaway from the work you did for that book? Were there patterns that you observed in
0: yes.
1: the who and when and the what was being translated?
0: Yes, exactly. Patterns is the right word. And I

0: think all academic research is about identifying patterns, mm-hmm. really, whether you're a mathematician,
1: yes.
0: or a medical researcher, or whether you're working in the humanities. So the task I set myself, which was ridiculously large, was to read as much about the translations of Virgil as possible. And there are thousands and thousands of translations mm-hmm. of Virgil's work, because he's the middle of the center of the canon, and he was taught in schools. Even while he was still alive,
1: That's
0: he
1: unusual.
0: Was being taught in schools. Yeah. He died in 19 BCE, but we know Roman schoolboys were already studying his poetry. And all through the centuries, until really the 20th century, he's been the centre of the European education system, yes. with his poem, The Aeneid, which is the story of Aeneas,
1: right.
0: coming from Troy and landing in Italy and being the sort of founder of the Roman race. That has been a central text, a very influential text. It influenced all the people who did Western exploration. It's really the text that justifies colonialism, if you like.
1: Yeah.
0: Or it was used to justify colonialism. I don't know that Virgil would have approved of people coming west and eradicating native populations.
1: Yeah.
0: Pretty sure he wouldn't, because of the way he treats the losers in his poem.
1: Okay.
0: But I was reading some of the translations where I could, and mm-hmm. but reading mainly scholarship about the translations and trying to identify patterns. Why is a particular book of the Aeneid being translated more than mm-hmm. other books? What is appealing to the translators,
1: yes.
0: That they choose to translate book four, which is the story of Dido and Aeneas, when Aeneas yes. falls in love with Dido? That's one of the most popular ones to translate as a standalone translation. And so I was finding patterns in the translation history.
1: Mm-hmm.
0: And then I was looking at the translations themselves to see how accurate they are, because a translator always brings his or her own spin.
1: Yes.
0: And so I found, for example, in the 16th century English translations, most of them are royalist translations.
1: And royalist translation meaning?
0: Meaning that they support the idea of there being a kingship.
1: Okay.
0: But then in the 17th century, you get some, I won't call them roundhead translations exactly, but they're anti-royalist, they're mm-hmm. republican, I think that would be the right word okay. to use. Because a translator can change a few words here and there, and the character of Aeneas, you can either regard him as an idealized king figure. So
1: yes.
0: if you're a royalist, you make him more glorious than he actually is yes. in Virgil's poem. And if you're a republican with republican sympathies and anti-royalist, you're going to bring out the worst things that he does mm-hmm. and emphasize them, and you'll make more of the characters who have a different role in the poem.
1: Okay, that makes complete sense. So the Odyssey
0: yes.
1: Is having a moment.
0: It sure is.
1: You know, probably we all studied it in high school. I certainly studied it in high school in the 70s. I don't remember which translation we used. I actually brought with me, because we kept one copy, the translation that our kids used in high school. It's Robert
0: Fagles.
1: Fagles.
0: Yes, I don't know what you think, well used one.
1: It yeah. is a very, this one
0: it's not my favorite.
1: Highlighting and notes, you know, courtesy our eldest. But what's the relevance of the Odyssey story today?
0: It's just a really good story.
1: Yeah.
0: It has all the ingredients that we see in most of the movies that we watch and the novels that we read. The storyline is very simple. It's a man coming home
1: mm-hmm.
0: and facing lots of obstacles. That's what makes the story, all the obstacles that he has to overcome. And I think from what I've studied in literature in general, world literature or Western literature, that is the basic story arc. It's a hero, and I'm afraid it is normally a hero, because women are not given starring roles in Western literature. A hero who has to achieve a goal.
1: Mm-hmm.
0: And the story is made up of the obstacles to him achieving that goal. So very often our Western story pattern is a quest. So Jason going to find the golden fleece
1: yes.
0: is a typical quest. story, and there's lots of obstacles from him for him to overcome, and he needs lots of helpers. So the grit of the story is the obstacles and how he gets over them. So Odysseus' story is actually quite a simple one. He went to Troy with the Greek force to try and get Helen back. For Helen's the wife of Menelaus, who's been abducted by the Trojan Paris. So Menelaus's brother Agamemnon forms this great force, navy, 1,000 ships, probably not the right number, but it's a large number of ships. And they go and they recruit all these Greek heroes. And some of them are reluctant to go. Odysseus actually doesn't want to go. His son Telemachus has just been born. Mm-hmm. He doesn't want to leave his wife Penelope and his baby son. So when they come to get him, he pretends to be mad. And he puts his baby son down on the earth and starts plowing the earth towards his baby son.
1: Yes.
0: So he tries to feign madness. But anyway, they see through that.
1: Didn't work. No.
0: So he goes and he fights in Troy for 10 years. And then there's the stories of all the heroes coming home. It's called the Nostoi, which is the Greek word for return home, Nostos. Mm-hmm. We actually get the word nostalgia.
1: I was just going to say, okay.
0: Very good from that. So nostalgia is when you have pain, algos is the Greek word for pain, for your nostos, your homecoming.
1: For your homecoming.
0: Yeah. Okay. So there's a whole lot of epic poems that don't survive about the nostoi, the returning home of the different Greek heroes. Yeah. Odysseus's return home takes 10 years. And he encounters a lot of obstacles. Some of them are of his own making, for sure.
1: Yeah. So that's interesting that the nostalgia aspect, because I was looking at the Joseph Campbell Foundation website and the Power of Myth to see what, if anything, they had to say about it. Turns out they have a fair bit to say. And one of the things they talk about is in terms of the popularity of the Odyssey and that story is people's need to return to ancient narratives. And it's almost like it's going back to your comfort zone in times of uncertainty and upheaval, going back to something that you recognize and can hang on to.
0: I'm sure that's true. And I think the Odyssey it's better for that than the Iliad. The Iliad is a war story. Mm-hmm. It's a very interesting story, but it's just about a few months in the Greek siege of Troy. But the Odyssey has everything. So you have a hero, flawed hero. You have a wife who's nobly waiting for him at home, resisting the suitors who are eating her out of house and
1: weaving
0: home.
1: And unweaving her.
0: Yeah. Weaving and unweaving her shroud secretly until one of the slave girls blows her cover and reports her to the suitors.
1: I don't think that was intentional, do you? I guess I'm trying to give her the benefit of the doubt. She was young, and it was a slip.
0: It was a slip. And you've got the young man, Telemachus, who's never seen his father because he was a baby when Odysseus went away, who is growing up without a father figure and not finding his way very well and trying to work out, because he's now 20, trying to work out what he needs to do in life to be the man of the household. So you've got those three figures. But with the travels that Odysseus undertakes all through the Mediterranean, and this is what I'm going to talk about at the library next Thursday, is some of the encounters he makes. I think the Odyssey is, apart from being the return home story, it's essentially about what it is to be civilized.
1: Okay.
0: Because he encounters a lot of characters who might not pass the test of civilization.
1: Yes.
0: The most obvious one would be the Cyclops. Mm-hmm. He goes into the Cyclops cave with a bunch of his men. And actually, I should just mention the idea of guest friendship. And Zeus is the god who oversees guest friendship. In the ancient world, when a stranger turned up at your door, you were supposed to give him food and water before you did anything else. Mm-hmm. And only after that do you ask him who he is and what his business is. And that was absolutely essential in the ancient world for you needed to be able to trust that you weren't going to be slaughtered when you turned up somewhere else. And so they projected a god who would be in charge of that. And so Odysseus tests that a lot when he goes around. He has some beautiful experiences of guest friendship, of being received well and very generous hospitality and food and drink and gifts. But he goes into the Cyclops cave when the Cyclops isn't there. The Cyclops is a giant who's a shepherd. He's out looking after his sheep. And he goes into the cave, and without being invited, he eats the Cyclops sheep cheese that's maturing there. So he made some mess of that. Then the Cyclops comes in, and he sees these little creatures there, and he just grabs a couple of them and bites their heads off and has them for supper. So the idea of guest friendship has kind of gone out of the window there. So the Cyclops is a one-eyed monster who is represented as being very primitive. Mm-hmm. And Odysseus is always called very, very clever. His description in the first line of the poem is, the Greek word is polutropos, which means... Emily Wilson, in her excellent translation, I think translates it as complicated. It means versatile, that he's very clever, wily. And so he has to invent a way of getting out of the Cyclops cave, because the Cyclops puts a big, great big rock in front of his cave, his cave mouth, when he takes his sheep out in the morning to keep these little humans in. So the Cyclops doesn't seem to be civilized. There are other peoples he lands on the shore of who are also giants or monsters who eat them. Then there's some more sophisticated stuff that happens, like when he lands on the island of Circe, who is a goddess, and she has a special power to deal with her guests. She kind of sees through to who they really are, and she turns them into animals. She gives them a feast. Mm-hmm. She has a lovely palace with handmaidens, slaves. She has them in, gives them food and wine, but the wine is drugged. And Odysseus's men are so greedy, they betray themselves, that they turn into pigs.
1: Yes.
0: And there's even signs of this as Odysseus and his men approach the palace, because there are lions and bears and leopards who come up to them, fierce animals who are just kind of rubbing themselves like household cats against their knees. So is Circe civilized or not? Kind of raises a big question, because she turns the men into what they really are, their true nature.
1: Yes.
0: Now, Odysseus is clever enough. Well, he has a bit of help from the god Hermes, who tells him how to deal with Circe. But he's clever enough to get his men turned back into men. Enhanced men, they are more handsome after they've been turned back. And then they stay for a whole year in Circe's palace, eating and feasting, until the men say, you know, shouldn't we
1: maybe
0: be
1: we
0: getting
1: should move
0: on home? So in these many encounters, you know, you've got the sirens, you've got Scylla and Charybdis, you've got Calypso. It's about 8 or 10 or 12 episodes where I think the storytellers are testing out what it might be to be civilized, encounters with the other. And what's quite interesting is that a lot of the other are female characters in this story. So all the stuff we get in our stories of witches and things, in a way, there's all precedent for that.
1: Right.
0: All the way back in the Odyssey, a poem that was composed in, we think, the 8th or 7th century BCE. Very old.
1: And very old, indeed. And I was going to ask, because it's often described as a Homeric poem, although some people refer to a Homer. So why Homeric as an adjective for the poem rather than Homer as the author?
0: That's another great question. Well, we don't think there was a single person called Homer. Okay. That is the consensus of modern scholarship. We think that these poems were composed orally and passed on from one bard, one rhapsode, to another. These rhapsodes... By the way, rhapsode means a weaver. So a rhapsode is somebody who weaves. Raps is to weave, and ode is a poem.
1: Okay.
0: A rhapsode is somebody who weaves poems together, and they traveled around and performed for rich people in their palaces.
1: Yes.
0: And I think they had a whole fund of stories they could draw on, and they could weave the stories together. So if the king that they were visiting, or the rich man, said that he was descended from some Greek hero, then the rhapsode would tell a story that amplified the role of that hero.
1: Yes.
0: And we know that there was this whole epic cycle of about a dozen poems. The Iliad and the Odyssey are the only ones that survive, but we know what the content of the other ones was.
1: Right.
0: So there was a vast body of material for these rhapsodes to weave together in their singing. And when did it become kind of canonized in the form that we have the Odyssey and the Iliad now? We don't really know, but they weren't written down till the 6th century BCE.
1: Okay.
0: In Athens, mm-hmm. and this is before Athens is a democracy, there was a, they called their kings, they didn't call them kings, they called them tyrants, mm-hmm. but it means a sole ruler.
1: Yes.
0: It was the tyrant Pisistratus said, we need to get these Homeric poems written down. So he commissioned them to be written down. And we think they probably have stayed much the same since then. And they were copied, obviously, again and again through the centuries. So what are the signs of oral composition? Well, there were a couple of scholars in the 20th century who went to Yugoslavia and listened to oral poetry there, mm-hmm. bards. And they noticed that in oral poetry, the poet works with chunks of material that repeat mm-hmm. because the poet is making up the story on the spot.
1: Yes.
0: But they need to have these little blocks of material that they can just
1: to give
0: say.
1: Thinking time.
0: To give them thinking time.
1: Okay.
0: So this leads to what's called formulaic composition. Mm-hmm. So there are a lot of formulae. So when you get, when he says it's a new day, he doesn't just say it's a new day. He says, rosy-fingered dawn spread her light across the sky.
1: Mm-hmm.
0: And that's a couple of lines.
1: Yes.
0: In Greek. So the bard, the rhapsode, can say that on autopilot,
1: yes.
0: while he's thinking about what the next episode
1: the
0: is. So the Iliad and the Odyssey are made up of these oral formulaic phrases
1: yes.
0: that repeat again and again. You even get long chunks, 10 or 20 lines long, in a description of how you prepare a bull for a sacrifice mm-hmm. or for a feast, that kind of thing.
1: Fascinating. So I don't want to ask all the questions that about things that you may be talking about next Thursday. And I want to move to the question of what role libraries have played in your life. And if we have time at the end, we can come back to some
0: sure.
1: more questions I have about the Odyssey. But what role have libraries played in your life?
0: Absolutely central.
1: Okay.
0: I was being taken to the library to borrow books. I can't remember how young I was, mm-hmm. but it was a wonderful thing. Every Saturday morning, my mum and dad, my brother and I, would go to the local library. So I'm guessing I was probably five.
1: Outing.
0: It was a family
1: yeah.
0: outing. We'd go and we'd borrow our books, and then we would go and have fish and chips wrapped in newspaper.
1: Yes.
0: And that was the big thing of that Saturday morning, a Saturday lunchtime. So I would say from the age of five mm-hmm. onwards, I was going to the library every Saturday.
1: Did you get to choose your own books
0: yes.
1: at that age?
0: I was reading really young. Yeah. I was reading as, I don't know, three or something. Mm-hmm. I was writing poetry
1: yes.
0: before I went to school. It wasn't very good poetry, okay. but I was writing poetry.
1: Yeah.
0: So my mum, she was very smart, but she was a stay-at-home mum.
1: Mm-hmm.
0: She could have, you know, in another era, she would have been had a wonderful career
1: yes.
0: doing something with her brain. But she educated me marvelously. My first Saturday job at the age of 14 was at the local library.
1: Oh, very good.
0: And I was put to shelving books mainly.
1: Yes.
0: So I learned
1: I can relate to that.
0: The Dewey Decimal System. And then I did progress to working behind the scenes to putting the transparent plastic sticky stuff on
1: right.
0: the books to protect them. Can't remember the name of it now, but you know what I mean.
1: I do.
0: Which involves cutting the corners diagonally so it will fold down properly on the inside of the paperback cover.
1: We have a book repair team that does that kind of thing at the Salt Spring Library.
0: I don't doubt it. So it was really important to me.
1: Yeah.
0: I had that job for a long time. And then, of course, you know, I was clearly an academic, so I spent a lot of time in libraries studying when I was an undergraduate.
1: Mm-hmm.
0: So I was an undergraduate, as I've already said, at Cambridge.
1: Yes.
0: The Cambridge University Library, which is a great phallic building, famously phallic building,
1: okay.
0: very tall, was a wonderful place to work. It had this huge reading room, which was utterly silent.
1: Mm.
0: And woe betide you if you dropped anything on your way in or out. No food or drink. I wonder if that's true now.
1: Yes.
0: I bet everybody's allowed to bring in their little flasks and things. And that was a wonderful library. And the way things were organized, it was a library in which you could browse and come up with some very funny juxtapositions. If you were browsing for a classics book, you might find something on the 19th century history of Finland.
1: Brilliant. So you get those serendipitous finds that trigger something. And
0: that's right. Yeah. And the most impressive library, Cambridge is very impressive, but I worked at Yale for 4 years, and they have two wonderful libraries. It's worth mentioning. The Sterling Memorial Library is the main library, very bustling. I always felt it was like New York Central.
1: Is
0: Central
1: that right?
0: Station.
1: Yeah.
0: It was so busy. It was people going in and out.
1: Yes.
0: That also had, of course, an amazing reading room. And it also had serendipitous arrangement of books on shelves. But they also have a beautiful, beautiful building there called the Beinecke Library, which is for rare books. And it's climate controlled and everything. It's got a lot of manuscripts in it and early books. And it's the most beautiful library building I've ever seen. The walls are made of translucent marble. So the light inside is, it's light, but it's kind of muffled, if light can be muffled.
1: Yes. So when the Odyssey was first written down, do you know whether a copy or copies of it were kept in a place where they could be publicly accessible or made available to people who wanted to read them and study them? How did that work?
0: I believe so. I mean, the big model would be the Library at Alexandria in modern-day Egypt, which was really famous as being really, really large.
1: Yes.
0: And, I mean, I don't think that there were that many people who were able to read in the ancient world. When does literacy really take off? I think we're talking about in the West in the last 300 or 400 years. So I'm sure that the things were available to people. There must have been libraries in Athens when after Pisistratus commissioned these writing, the written versions of these epic poems. And the story of the transmission of manuscripts from antiquity to the modern day is really interesting, because each manuscript is on material that will decay
1: over time,
0: so it has to be copied. So somebody has to make a decision to copy at every stage. So there's a lot of bottlenecks as to this, what survives and what doesn't, because somebody actually has to have the money and the know-how to get
1: the
0: manuscripts copied. And coming into the Christian era, the monasteries in Europe were really crucial in this, because they were copying houses. The monks spent a lot of time copying, obviously mainly religious texts, but some pagan texts were copied there. And then you get the Dark Ages, where a lot of the monasteries are sacked and the libraries are burnt. But the Dark Ages did not go to Ireland. So the monasteries in Ireland had all these manuscripts. And after the Dark Ages were over, the monks from Ireland traveled back into continental Europe with copies and repopulated the libraries of the monasteries. It's just fascinating.
1: That's wonderful. It's kind of like a seed library.
0: Absolutely.
1: That's awesome. Do you read for pleasure?
0: Yes, I'm an avid reader. I have a Kobo. I like the physical book as well, but I have a Kobo. And as you said, I've just been up to Spain on my honeymoon, so, you know, I have several hundred books on there. The thing I just finished reading is not really typical of my reading list. It's the Three-Body Problem.
1: Yes.
0: I read the first of the trilogy. It's a science fiction book. Several people had recommended it to me, so I thought I would have a look at that. I don't read science fiction much these days. My mum used to love it, and I read a lot of, you know, classics, Isaac Asimov and stuff like that. My favourite works of science fiction are the Mars trilogy by Kim Stanley Robinson. I've read those twice since my stepdaughter recommended Suzanne, you have to read that. I also like the work of Ursula Le Guin very much as a feminist science fiction writer, The Left Hand of Darkness being, if you haven't read any Ursula Le Guin, The Left Hand of Darkness is where you need to start, because she challenges the whole idea of gender assumptions in the world. Prior to reading The Three-Body Problem, I read Jan Martel's book, The Son of Nobody, which is a retelling of the Iliad from a low-class person's point of view, which I have some qualms about, but it was really an interesting read, really interesting. Yeah. And before that, I was on a Robert Harris kick. I just introduced my husband to his work, Pompeii, his novel Pompeii about the eruption of Vesuvius. Yes. Fantastic. And I just downloaded a whole lot of his stuff. So then I read some of his German stuff. Mm-hmm. I read Fatherland. That's the book that got him noticed as an author. And then I read Munich, which is about Neville Chamberlain in Munich. And I read another classical one called Agrippa. Agrippa was the Emperor Augustus's right-hand man. All fantastic. He's a really, really great writer.
1: And so he's it's historical fiction.
0: And I love Hilary, is it Martel?
1: Jan Martel?
0: Hilary. No, not Hilary. Ah, she does all those Tudor ones. Sorry.
1: Oh.
0: It's,
1: yes. Yes. I know who you mean.
0: Mantel. Hilary Mantel.
1: Hilary Mantel, that's right.
0: Her books, I generally try to read more women's books than men because I know the story of that.
1: Yes.
0: That women's books don't sell as well as men's books.
1: Yeah.
0: So I try to buy women's books, but I've seemed to be on a bit of a kick of reading guys at the moment. But okay, Hilary Mantel, she's a fantastic storyteller.
1: Yeah,
0: so yeah, it does look like I like historical fiction. Yeah.
1: It's okay. So I'm just mindful of the time, thinking if I've got a quickie I can ask you. Is there one of those books that you like to go back to? I mean, you mentioned one that you've read a couple of times, one that your daughter, stepdaughter, had recommended to you.
0: Yes, there's a book I've read several times. It's by Iris Murdoch, who's a very prolific writer in England. And it's a book called The Word Child.
1: Yes.
0: It's set in London and I think Oxford as well. But certainly it's set in London. And it's about somebody who is a word child. They don't really relate to the world very well. They're kind of wrapped up in words.
1: Yes.
0: I also love the Philip Pullman trilogy, his Dark Materials.
1: Yeah.
0: And I've read those several times.
1: Okay. Thank you. Well, thank you for joining me today. We didn't interrupted to do, at least on air, we didn't get interrupted to do our earthquake. So maybe the technical difficulties at the beginning will have taken the same amount of time. Thank you so much for taking the time to meet with
0: me
1: today.
0: Thanks for asking me.
1: And looking forward to your talk at the library
0: and
1: next week.
0: If I can just mention the talk at the library next Thursday, 7 p.m. It will include a live performance of music.
1: Excellent.
0: Of two of the songs that I wrote about the story of the Odyssey.
1: Awesome. Okay. So those are going to be the debuts?
0: Yes. Yes.
1: Brilliant. Thank you so much.
0: Thank you.
2: What's on at the library the week of October the 15th? 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On Tuesday, October the 13th is Tech Tutoring with Peter Freeman. 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At the Galliano Library, beginning October 7th and running through November 29th, they are hosting the Galliano Relief Retreat, 17 years of collaborative relief printmaking at the studio on Whalers Bay. The exhibit by Kit Grauer and Peter Skurr will be in the Galliano Library Gallery. Continuing through October in the Jane Rule display case is Paper Pirate Treasures, Wearable Encaustic Art by Maggie O'Shaughnessy. At the Pender Library, they will be displaying knit creations as part of their Art in the Library program from November to January. Do you have a hand-knit creation you would be willing to have on display? please contact Jenny at jmorton@crd.bc.ca. Finally, October is Canadian Library Month. This year's theme is Loud for Libraries, Haut et Fort pour les Bibliothèques. Libraries offer spaces for reading, learning, and reflection, and they're also vibrant community hubs for dialogue, creativity, connection, and civic participation. 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The Southern Gulf Island Libraries ask you to consider whether you will champion and support libraries. 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
9: How, on Petu Washday, my young relatives, Miss Matriarch Imachiapilo. I am a PhD student at Dartmouth, an auntie, a beater, a sister, and a friend. But before we get started today, I want to take a moment to acknowledge the traditional caretakers of this land. The Caddo, the Osage, and the Muscogee, of course. But before them were our Neanderthal relatives, so acknowledge them. And before that, even the Dinosaur Nation, Dinosaur Oyate, you know. Before that, the Star People, also our reptilian relatives above and below Earth. Yeah, and the people who will come after us and take care of this land once we're gone, because someday we will die. So just blessings everywhere. Lilo wopila pilamaelo for having me in your sacred space today.
10: Zenis hoti aik squil yonda hoti waiksani buju tansi. My name is Carolyn Dick. I'm your tall tan Irish host, Radio Skodan, top of the hill, 107.9, 102.1, CHIR.FM. We are on the Hokuminum and Senshothan speaking peoples, Coast Salish territory, on what is now known as Salt Spring Island, and we are live October 13th. Can you believe it's the 13th already? And you know what's wild? I have no idea if you can hear me. I'm having sound issues. This is the third time this has happened to me where I've come in and the person before me left the system a mess. So I have no idea if you can hear me. Shoot me a message on Radio Skodan on Facebook if you can hear me, because I can't hear anything through my headphones. I just have to watch and see the little indicator when the songs are over. Hopefully by the end of the program, I'll be able to hear. I'm a little upset because that was the first time I had the Reservation Dogs intro with Amber Midthunder talking about the dinosaur Oyate, and I didn't get to hear it. So hopefully you got to enjoy it. Hopefully you can hear me. Like I said, shoot me a message on the Radio Skodan Facebook. Let me know that I'm coming through, or if it's radio silence, maybe I'll get a message saying that as well. And hopefully, because I'm mentioning it on air, and how much, because I do my shows live, a lot of people just pre-do their shows. I do them live because I love you and I think you deserve live talking of me. I don't know. It's just fun. It's a challenge. I enjoy it. I get to pretend I'm on like WKRP if I do it live. So maybe if I mention that this sucks, that I keep coming in here and everything is messed up and it ruins my program. Previously, I just didn't run the program, but this time I'm like, I'm going to try and run it and see if I can make it work, because even though I can't hear it, I have a little visual on my screen that tells me when the songs are over. So I'm going to try it out, see if we can make it work. Hopefully by the end of the program, all of this will be fixed. I'm going to start with a classic, Indian Cars by Keith Sekola. This is probably the first like rock mainstream indigenous song I heard that was so inherently indigenous, that wasn't sort of stripped of indigeneity. So I love this song, and I was in like a 1970s Honda with a hole in the floor the first time I heard this song. Keith Sekola is an Anishinaabe musician originally from Bois Fort Band of Chippewa. So Keith Sekola with Indian Cars.

That was Indian Cars with Keith Sakola. Again, I still don't have any sound in my headphones, so I'm just guessing that this is working and that you can hear me and it's not a weird, awkward silence. Up next, we've got No Evil by Shawnee Kish. Shawnee Kish is Kenyana Kahaka from Welland, Ontario. I've been there, Welland Canal. That was a cool place. So this is No Evil by Shawnee Kish.

That was No Evil with Shawnee Kish. Up next, we've got Xavier Francis with Sour Feeling. Xavier is Suminas, currently living in Cowichan territory. Oh, and I'm talking over the song. I'm so sorry. I can't hear the ending. I don't know what's going on. I can't hear it. Yeah, it's fine. Xavier Francis, Sour Feeling, Zoominess. Xavier Francis is living in Cowichan territory right now. I just heard on my iPad that you can actually hear me, so I can calm down a little bit and stop freaking out. But it was that thing where I was like, I'm talking over the music. It's because there's a delay. So I was like, oh, it didn't work. Oh, the song's still playing. Anyways, apparently it's working. You can hear me. So I'll just do my best. So Sour Feeling with Xavier Francis.

trays and only got raisins. 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Today is a new day that's more complex, never basic. Nothing happens waiting unless you're a waiter. Just know that's not Xavier.

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0: got raisins. 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Today is a new day that's more complex, never basic. Nothing happens. Waiting.
1: That was Sour Feeling with Xavier Francis, again, out of Cowichan territory. So keep an eye out. Maybe I'll get a chance to hear him or see one of his shows. Up next, I've got Dreesus with Smudge Bowl. So Dreesus, my system is just... Dreesus is Musqueam and First Nation. He's Anishinaabe and Nehiyaw. So that's Anishinaabe and Cree. So this is Dreesus with Smudge Bowl.

0: This what I live for. This what I live for. This what I live for. Yeah, this what I live for. We all capable of change, right?
1: True.
0: I never thought it possible.
1: No.
0: Thinking back in hindsight, I used to hide behind a bottle, bro. Running from the past, huh? It's hard to be accountable.

0: for. 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I got my babies watching, man. They've been taking notes now on how I handle problems.
1: Let's go.
0: So who am I to steer them wrong?
1: Who am I?
0: Gotta lead them to the light, dog.

So that was Smudge Bowl with Dreezes. Next, we've got the Malaman Collective. This is such a great band. Look them up. They do the Two Rivers remix. They're fantastic. And I was lucky enough to have gone to university with one of the singers, Mika. So we've got Mika Noel and Kiva Hall are Shikwemeq and Nuchanlith. And then Gio the Voice is Shikwemeq and Nahiao. And Cass Gregg, the bassist, is Tilkotan. So it's just like a really cool group of people. They do a really amazing combination of like blues, rock, hip hop. Very cool band. And they do come down. They have played the Duncan Showroom. So keep an eye out for them. They're on Facebook. Malaman, that's M-E-L-A-W-M-E-N. Malaman Collective. And this is Sing You a Song.

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4: The history books make Indian removal sound like an elaborate moving day, signing treaties like signing a lease on the crappiest apartment in town. We are the middle child of America. If we were the Brady Bunch, we'd be Jan Brady.

Aixkwel, yanda, dzenis hotie wikt, ani, bujou, tansi. My name is I don't even know my name today. My name is Carolyn Dick. I'm your Tall Tan Irish host. 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We're on the Hulkamenum and Senchoth and Speak and People's Coast Sales.

territory in what is now known as Salt Spring Island. We're live today, October 13th, 11:30 a.m. Follow Radio Skodan on Facebook because I need the validation. And have some patience with me this show because I am having major technical difficulties. I can't actually hear the program at all through my headphones right now. And it took me a while to figure out that you could hear me. I didn't know that at first. So I'm just going by what I can see. So when the show ends on my song ends on the program, there's a visual, you know, a little bar, and that's when I'm starting to talk and everything. And I'm listening along on my iPad, but there's like a 15-second delay. So yeah, it's very small local radio. That is what not-for-profit radio is like. So bear with me. I'm going to do a shout out right now to my official sponsor, Wanda's Bannock. Oh, we love Wanda's Bannock. Northern style Bannock, fried bread, donuts, Bannock pop, gluten-free Bannock, vegan Bannock. She is amazing and we love Wanda. So that she's always down by the waterfront part of the market. So you can pick up your Bannock there. Best Bannock on the island. She also has a road stand, like a farm stand across from the high school. So follow Wanda's Bannock on Facebook so that you know what day she puts her fresh Bannock out there. But seriously, she does Bannock Pops, which are like Pop-Tarts only made with Bannock. Incredible. I can't eat them. I have celiac disease, but she does gluten-free Bannock. So there's really like something for everybody and it's awesome. And she's an incredible person. And then she also has some beautiful like Gwich'in art and crafts and beadwork and fur and things like that from her home community, from her family. And she brings that down as well. So just like incredible artwork that you can get and Bannock. It's just a whole experience. Kokum scarves, highly recommend Wanda's Bannock. Also, we love Wanda, so be nice. We're going to start off with some Blue Moon Marquee. Big Blue Moon Marquee fan. A.W. Cardinal is Nehiyaw from Beaver Lake Cree Nation. But lives in Cowichan territory. So Blue Moon Marquee is actually based just over the water there in Cowichan territory. So they are fantastic. This song features Northern Cree. Northern Cree is the Wood family, primarily from Saddle Lake and Treaty 6. And this is Put Your Feathers On by Blue Moon Marquee.

That was Put Your Feathers On by Blue Moon Marquee featuring Northern Cree. Up next, we've got Van Cougar. I love this band. Every song they do, I think, is so fantastic. And it's an all-female band, which is super fun. And the name is Van Cougar. I'm almost 50, so, you know, I feel an affinity to that name. This song is called Distance. And the lead singer of Van Cougar is Eden Finde, who's a Nehiyawasku Cree woman. So this is Distance by Van Cougar.

That was Distance by Van Cougar. Up next, I've got the AIM song. Love the AIM song by Blackfire. So Blackfire is Danae from Flagstaff. So to our Danae cousins, I say Yata'e. I always like to bring up that Danae is in Settler Speakers, Navajo. And the Danae came down from the Yukon, I think it was 600 years ago, and became like the largest indigenous group in possibly North America. And they're originally from the Yukon, so their language is very similar to the language of my people, who are also a Dene people. I'm Tahltan, so they're cousins. So, for example, good day in Dene in Navajo is Yata'e. In Tahltan, it's Zanisotie. So it's the same language family. So I don't know. They're my Navajo cousins. So this is the AIM song by Blackfire.

So that was the American Indian Movement song by Blackfire. Up next, I've got Sisters by The Hallucination featuring Northern Voice. Now, when this song first came out, it wasn't the credited to The Hallucination. It was A Tribe Called Red, when I think their first album. And I remember when A Tribe Called Red came out, it was like mind-blowing, and I love listening to them and sort of going back to that mindset, because, you know, it becomes more normalized, and the music's still really good, but just that feeling when I first heard the way these traditional songs and sounds were remixed, and just the way it made me feel. I love trying to like tap into that and remember that, so I'm bringing that up now. So if you're a fan, just remember that feeling, because it's the coolest, and you can bring it back. Just remember it. So this is Sisters by The Hallucination featuring Northern Voice. Northern Voice is a traditional Atikamekw drum group from Wemontachi, Quebec. And The Hallucination now is Tim Toolman Hill, who's Kenyana Kahaka, and then and Aaron Bear Witness Thomas, who is Geogo, which is Keuga. So this is Sisters by Hallucination featuring Northern Voice.

So that was Sisters featuring Northern Voice by The Hallucination. Up next, we've got the James Vickers Band with I Am. James Vickers is Gitzkala, Hiltzuk, and Haida. So this is I Am.

That was I Am by James Vickers Band. You know, I played that song for the first time way back in the beginning of September, and then I completely forgot about it, and it's such a great song. I'm so glad I threw it in there, and I'm just going to put it back into regular rotation because, yeah, and look up some more James Vickers because that was pretty rad. And thank you today for sticking with me through some of these technical difficulties. That's just the nature of local radio, not-for-profit radio. We're all volunteers here, and I find it really stressful when things don't work because I like things to be awesome and fantastic. But that's just how it goes, unfortunately. So I have no idea how it sounded. Hopefully it sounded okay. At least the music was there. So Hajka Medu. Miigwech, Masi Cho, Ekosi, Kukchem, Kichi, Marcy, thank you so much for listening. Always a pleasure to have you listen to me because I like to talk and I like to be validated. So here we are. I'm going to end this show with Your Mixtape by Mr. Awesome. Mr. Awesome is Roy Rangers Robbins, who is Okanagan. And everything about this guy is awesome. I'm a huge fan. I love his music. I love his attitude. I love that he calls himself Mr. Awesome. I love that his real name is Roy Ranger Robbins. I mean, that is just fantastic. So this is Your Mixtape by Mr. Awesome, one of my favorites. Have a great day.

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Good afternoon. Just after high noon here on Salt Spring Island on CHIR-FM 102.1, 107.9 on various dials. And I am your host. This is Chris Arnett. This is Canada Country, a show where we explore the nation state of Canada. Local history, gardening tips, and obscure Canadian country music. And that's all we play for now, although I may bend the rules down the road a bit. But I'm enjoying discovering these obscure artists that are all over the country and bringing them to you on the Voice of the Gulf Islands, CHIR. Cheer FM, broadcasting from beautiful downtown Los Angeles, up here on a little hill overlooking Man Hall. A lot of people call it Man Hall, but it's Man, like mayonnaise, named after Ross Mann, who drowned swimming in Long Harbor, about 1903, I think. And at the same time, they were building this agricultural hall on land donated by Frank Scott, who's a local farmer here, English farmer. And he donated this 2 acres below us. Actually, I think we may be on part of the property, to the Gulf Islands Agricultural, the predecessor of the Farmers Institute. So they built that hall, and they started to run out of money. There was, issues. Like a lot of things in the island, they don't really get finished on time or take too long to build, whatever. So after when he died, his estate donated $1,000 so that they could finish the hall up to speed, get it up to lockup. And they painted the hall red back in the old days, which was the original color of the hall. And it's sort of a traditional color of all of community halls all over the Gulf Islands. We have a few, or community buildings. We have the Little Red Schoolhouse on the south end. We have Fulford Hall, which was painted red a while ago. And I was actually on a committee about, 20 years ago to get this hall painted red. But our efforts were subverted by people who weren't really from here and stayed here for a while and then moved on. But they, like a lot of people, they come here and they meddle in our affairs and it's not good enough for them, This isn't good enough for us. It's not like this back in wherever we came from. But, you just have to accept it and go with it. That hall's been there for a long time, and I'd like to see it painted red. And you notice the paint's peeling off it now, and if you look at the peeled off places where the paint's peeled off, you can see some of the original color. Very faded, though, by weather. Anyway, so we heard there, why do I have to choose, everybody lose? That's my political song for the day. We're voting locally here for Islands Trust School Board and LCC, our little mini Islands Trust, I guess. I don't know what they're really about. But anyway, I'm like a lot of Salt Springers, we work at our places and we take, lots to do at home and work and just get things done, because that's why we moved here. We wanted to move to a rural place where we could live off the land as best we could. I mean, we don't live off the land completely, but our garden is a real mainstay of our family economy, that's for sure. Another important thing I've been doing is cider making. I'm really into cider making. I've been doing it for a few years. My first attempts were very dangerous. Things would explode. I did not use hydrometers. And, sort of went by taste. And so the first year, I had a lot of bottle bombs. And if you're going to drink those bottle bombs, make sure you put them in the freezer for about an hour so that when you slowly uncap it, it'll vent itself. But anyway, I've got it down now. I had a pretty good batch last year. I used a hydrometer for all of it and didn't always get the results I wanted. So this year I'm going to kind of go back to my old ways. It's all about fermenting the juice. Don't add anything.
The yeast will find its way in, and you have to bottle. I put it right from the primary, the squeezed juice, into the primary. Let it ferment a while, and then put it right into the bottles. But you got to do it just at the right time, because you know you want some residual sugar in the bottle to get that nice effervescence. And if you have a little too much, you can have the bottle bomb thing. But, you know, if you're worried about bottle bomb, just cover it with a tarp or something. Anyway, lots going on politically and socially and all that. But anyway, we're going to focus on... Now, what are we going to talk about here? Maybe Alberta. I'm going to play a bunch of Alberta songs because Alberta's having, you know, they've got some kind of referendum where they've got 10 different questions they've got to answer, including whether or not they should have a referendum to get out of Canada. It was just silly stuff. I actually worked for one of the leaders of the Alberta separatist movement, and I don't know. I think people will make up their own minds and make the right decision. So I don't have any cider songs to play here, but I got the next best thing. One of my favorite Alberta artists, even though he's born in BC, Tim Huss. And we're going to listen to Beer Hauler. Favorite tune of mine and my grandson's. And then we're going to follow that with Fast as Lightning by Booker Diddick and the Cribbage Club. See what they sound like. Anyway, talk to you in a bit.

Oh, yeah. That's Booker Diddick and the Cribbage Club, 2024 release. Interesting tune with beautiful meandering, wandering pedal steel guitar. Boy, that'll just put the icing on the cake on any country song. Before that, we heard Beer Hauler by Tim Huss and another Alberta artist. And great song. I'd like to try some of those brands. Fort Garry, whatever it is. I've had Moosehead. Granville Island, I think, was mentioned on there. They could you should come out here and try some Salt Spring Brewery stuff. Anyway, coming up next, we're going to hear a couple of female Alberta artists, Marielle Buckley and Tony Vare. So Marielle, I think, is from Edmonton. Anyway, both Alberta gals, and both have really two awesome songs that you're going to hear right now.

Anyway, that was Tony Veer, or Veer, and her song Try. She's an Alberta artist. And before that, we heard Shooting at the Moon by Mariel Buckley, who operates out of Edmonton. And yeah, it's a lot of great Alberta acts. And we feature them quite a bit here on the station. Yeah, the separatist movement, I think it's a bit infected by events south of the line. You know, the sort of open bigotry that's become popular over the last 10 years with the election of a certain individual who introduced a certain tone to politics that was heretofore kind of hidden or not out in the open. And with the election of that guy, things changed and discourse began to be quite ugly. Right away, we had those, you know, marches in Charlottetown, and all of a sudden the rocks were flipped up and all the stuff was crawling out of the rock and from out underneath the rocks because they felt it was okay. And it sort of, you know, kept up with the times. You know, we had that disturbing thing in Kamloops with these guys in black outfits and white masks standing on the bridge intimidating the Shequetmek people there. Not too friendly. And it's ultimately, I think, based in racism, you know. The U.S., they fought this bloody civil war, oh, I don't know, 100-something-odd years ago. And it was war against white supremacy. You know, people will tell you, oh, it was about state rights and all this stuff. That's all BS. Anyone who's read the documents of secession that the various Confederate states issued prior to their separation will be under no illusion about who was against state rights. Anyway, so it's fundamentally, there's still a lot of racism out there, and racism is the idea that your ethnicity makes you superior to all others and entitles you to you know, do harm to others. And it's very misguided. And I wish, what I wish is these white supremacists and stuff would all get their DNA done and pay attention to the results, because we all got black ancestors way back in Africa. All of us descended from black ancestors, Central Africa. And I think it's something to rediscover and celebrate the multi-ethnicity of the human race. Anyway, it's, you know, there's only two things that are going to take down the state as it is. It's education and art. We'll focus on both of those. Quit trying to make tons of money, because money is the root of all evil. And we know it doesn't really improve things. Look at the people that have it in the United States. I mean, it sure isn't reflected in one's taste. Anyway, can't buy good taste. It's very hard to find. Anyway, enough of that. We're going to get on with some more music from Eastern Canada here, country music from Toronto. And one of my, well, favorite artists that I've rediscovered or discovered in Toronto, Dan Young. And we're going to hear a couple of songs from him. I Wish I Didn't Know Better and Getting By. That's all for you people tortured by political decisions of one thing or another.

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2: It has taken us 10 years to get on the air here at Cheer FM. And we wouldn't have made it without the generosity of people like Country Grocer. We just want to thank them for the great support they've given us through those years.
3: Yeah, hear, hear. Country Grocer, that's one of our go-to grocery stores. One of two on the island. And we're frequent patrons of that establishment. So yeah, we heard Dan Young, who's a that's a 2025 release, and Dan operates out of Toronto, which is Canada's largest city, has Canada's largest amount of country fans, apparently. They have all kinds of festivals and shows there, and a lot of interest in the music. I guess start poking around Vancouver and see what's offered there. I know there's some country acts. We just got to discover them and their digital footprint. And so we can grab that and put it on air. Yes, we heard I Wish I Didn't Know Better and Getting By. Two songs to help people in their as they're making their decisions when they go out to vote, if they go to vote. And now, next up, we're going to hear a Quebecois section. We're going to hear Marc et Paul Ajos, who's a French-speaking francophone from New Brunswick. And after that, we're going to hear some Les Ebébis, Neguakin Back, followed by Quebec Redneck Bluegrass Project. Great stuff from La Belle Provence.

Oh yeah, that's Quebec Redneck Bluegrass Project on their 2010 release. Short little ditty, 1 minute and 22 seconds. Yeah, nice, short and succinct. Before that, we heard Nagwackin back by Les Ebébés. And before that, we heard Marca Polajos and Le Tim Hortons de Metagain, which I guess is some town in New Brunswick, and they have a Tim Hortons. I'm not a big fan of Tim Hortons. I think the coffee's really bad. Kind of got a weird orange taste to it. It's not real coffee, anyway. It's really hard to find a good cup of coffee anywhere. In fact, the only place I've been in the whole world where you could consistently find good coffee was San Francisco, of all places. Yeah. Good coffee there. But yeah, everywhere else, I don't know, just got to rely on your own. Paris has some good coffee too, but you know, Trix, Monsieur, right? So we're going to hear, what are we going to hear next here? Some Stompin' Tom. So I'm going to play a couple of tunes from one of my favorite artists, the late, great Stompin' Tom Connors. And we'll start off with Hot Rod Race. And I'm sending this out to the Gunnets, my good buddies, the Gunnets, who play this kind of music. They're into fast cars and outlaw rock and roll. And they should cover this song, actually. And Gunnets, good buddies, Brad, Kirk, and Adrian, le drummer extraordinaire. Anyway, so here we're going to hear a bit from that. We'll hear Hot Rod Race, and then we're going to hear Stompin' Tom's version of The Green, Green Grass of Home, an American classic.

My old Ford can really go. It was summer along about the middle of the night, and we're ripping along like people might, when a Mercury behind started blinking his lights. He honked his horn and pulled up along.

0: Right then it was the end of the race. When it flew by us, I looked the other way, but the guy in the Mercury had nothing to say for passing us there and going his way. It was a kid. Yeah, little snotty-nosed kid in a hopped-up Model A.
1: Now it's almost time that I sung an American song. This here is a song that made so many singers famous that I just thought if I turned my golden Prince Edward Island voice to it, I'd probably become famous too if I tried to sing it. It's called A Green, Green Grass of Home. I thought that would bring a tear to everybody's eye.
0: The old hometown looks upside down as I lay here on the ground. There's the old freight train that I

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I told you I'd do a job on it. The old house is still standing, though the catalogue

0: to make it. But there were times when I had to fake it. That's why we've got such green, green grass at home. Oh, you never know what Stompin' Tom's going to come out with next.
1: Yeah, he's the greatest. That was Stompin' Tom with Green, Green Grass of Home, his own version. And before that, we heard Hot Rod Race. The snotty nosed kid and the hopped up Model A. I love those Model A's. There's a few of them on the island. I knew a guy who had parts of one in a garage. He was going to sell it to me for $400. I should have got it. But we were very poor back then. In the 90s, 80s, 90s, 2000s, we were, you know, didn't make a lot of money here on Salt Spring. Anyway, thanks for tuning in. I'm going to leave you with a one more Stompin' Tom and then one more Tim Huss to kind of flesh out today's show, which, you know, we feature a lot of Albertan artists. You know, they're going to the polls and they got to answer these 10 or questions or something. And good luck in that. It's, you know, a democratic process. Like Winston Churchill said, it was the democracy is the worst of all governments, except for all the other ones. And yeah, so we're going to hear CANADA. And then we're going to hear Hurtin' Albertan by Tim Huss. And we'll see you all next week. Ciao.
0: CANADA. Tell me, what's a Douglas fir? CANADA. Bet you never heard a bobcat purr. CANADA. Have you ever seen

Breaker, this is the Goat Roper, you copy? I'm rolling northbound through Montana with the Monada Pass and the taillights. I got into the floor and I'm looking for some more. She's clear to the port of entry. The rodeo is over and it's back to the oil rig. Monday morning, boys.

0: Cheers.
1: Breaker 19, you get your ears on. I'm just finishing a run out to the left coast. Cloverdale, Falkland, and the Williams Lake Stampede. Made a little day money, enough to cover my entry fees. Good weather up on the coke. Kept my eyes peeled for Bambi the whole time. Antler Alley. I'm just past Revelstoke now, climbing the Rogers Pass. Second snowshed. Following a couple of logging trucks and a rolling ranchero. Hey, I think I just saw a Sasquatch.
0: Them

0: Saskatchewan, Saskatchewan. Long gone, Saskatchewan. Think I'll back off the hammer and rest him up before I put her in the rhubarb. Hit a blizzard heading west. Before she rolled in, I could see all the way to the battlefields. Alright, that definitely sucked over.
1: Saskatchewan.

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Hi, I'm Leslie Grott, and welcome to This Song, That Time on Cheer FM. That was Emotional Rescue by the Rolling Stones from 1980. I'm doing my best to prolong that summer feeling, and this is week two of summer Billboard hits from the past. For me, my favorite musical period was the 1980s into the mid-1990s. This likely has a lot to do with my age during that time period. I was in my late teens to my early 30s, and that was possibly the most impactful time period of my life. Luckily for me, I think, this was the era just before the beginning of music streaming, which launched in 1999 with Napster. Streaming changes the way you listen to music, and while we listen to a wider variety of artists, we're less likely to just lie back and listen to an entire album in the streaming world. Come travel back in time with me this week as we listen to some of the top summer hits from the 1980s to the mid-1990s. Here's Elvira by the Oak Ridge Boys from 1981, Don't You Want Me by the Human League from 1982, and Every Breath You Take by Police from 1983.

Were you lucky enough to be in Vancouver for the 1986 Expo? I moved to Vancouver that year and felt I'd been dropped into a wonderland. The beautiful Expo site was such fun to visit, and the Expo itself was a huge success with over 22 million visits. It was widely credited with transforming Vancouver from a regional port into a recognized international metropolis. If only I'd been wise enough to buy real estate at that time. Here's What's Love Got to Do with It by Tina Turner from 1984, Shout by Tears for Fears from 1985, and Still Haven't Found What I'm Looking For by U2 from 1987.

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1: 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We wouldn't have been able to do this without them.
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This is Leslie Grott with this song, That Time, on Cheer FM. And that was Sweet Child of Mine by Guns N' Roses from 1988. This is week two of summer Billboard hits from the past. The first part of the show featured hits from the 1980s, and now I'm moving on to the 1990s. My career was in information technology, so I was surrounded by technology earlier than most. But by the early 1990s, we found that the slow beginning of the digital world began to happen. Many people were using computers at work or even at home. That said, it was still pretty much an analog world. We had landlines, answering machines, and actually sent physical mail rather than emails. Here's Everything I Do It For You by Bryan Adams from 1991, Life is a Highway by Tom Cochrane from 1992, and I Can't Help Falling in Love with You by UB40 from 1993.

Thanks for joining me this week for this song, That Time on Cheer FM, where I've been hanging on to summer by playing top summer hits from the past. I'm going to end this week's show in the mid-1990s, where we'll pick up next week. Here's Can You Feel the Love Tonight by Elton John from 1994 from the incredibly popular movie Lion King, followed by Kiss from a Rose by Seal from 1995.

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1: 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From Salt Spring Island, traditional territory of the Nanaimo and the Cowichan tribes, including the Shamanis, the Axum, the Lalt, and the Penelicut First Nations, as well as all the Saanich folk, including the Malahat, the Tsawit, the Tsarlip, the Sachem, and the Powquatchin. Welcome to Island Interlude for Thursday, October the 15th. I'm Dan Miller, the Happy Heathen, your navigator for the hour as we explore the music from islanders around the Salish Sea. Thank you very much for listening. We're going to start out on Salt Spring, as is often the case, with Yale Wan, if nobody else, from Cheer FM.

from Cumberland on Vancouver Island. That's new music from Branitrix. 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I'm going to head back to Salt Spring now with Off the Beaten Path by Pierre Baudry.

That was Stuart Katz, Each Time She Turns and Leaves Me. Before that was Wesley Hardesty. Dan Miller with you. Thanks for listening to Gulf Islands Community Radio. You're Sharon Bailey.

0: And that's Darian Gerard from Duncan on Vancouver Island. Before that, we heard Lauren Mann from Pender Island. And you're listening to Island Interlude, only from Gulf Islands Community Radio, CHIR.FM. You can pick us up online if our FM signal is failing you, like you're on the wrong side of the island or something like that. If you're in Fulford, get us at 102.1 for the south end there. Or at the north end, like I am here at the Hammerhelm Studio, pick us up at 107.9 FM, our main signal in the traditional territory of the Nanaimo, Cowichan, and Saanich First Nations. The whole lot of them. I'm Dan Miller, your navigator, for the next couple of hours. If you're listening in the morning, I'll be handing the helm over to David Crouch. Or if you're tuned in this afternoon, you'd be sure to catch at 4 p.m. is the Headline Hunters with Damien Inwood and Paul McElroy. And I'm sure there's lots of news stories that they'd like to sink their teeth into this afternoon at 4. So check that out. Looks like it's going to be clearing today, according to Environment Canada, up to 17 degrees. And a few clouds tonight, down to about 8. Currently 11 degrees outside my studio here. And partly cloudy, a few stars peeking through the clouds. Tomorrow is going to get even warmer, up to 18. Apparently, and mainly sunny with a bit of a chance of showers Friday night and into Saturday morning before clearing, but unseasonably warm and relatively dry as we enter new climate territory with this super El Nino and all that. Who can say? Environment Canada is forecasting a sort of an on and off pattern in the next week. Cloudy, bit of a chance of showers, back to a mix of sun and cloud by the time next Wednesday rolls around. So really hard to predict that far in the future. And haven't spotted any troubles on the ferries yet. If you spot any trouble, you can drop me an email, news@chir.fm. And the best news of the day is a newly discovered asteroid missed us late last night. It just came in half of the distance of the moon. So a handsome miss, halfly didn't strike the Earth. So that's got to qualify as, I'd say, the best news. One wouldn't want any big tsunami or anything like that. So, okay, we're coming back with lots more island music, starting with Daryl Chonka, right after this.
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0: Andy Gage. This is funk right there. Okay, standing on Soul Spring to take you out now with Harry Manx and Kevin Braid.
1: Oh, hold your tongue, you're too young.

That's a jumpy little groove there from Harry Manx and Kevin Brait. And Dan Miller with you signing off for another episode of Island Interlude, in which we've enjoyed a full hour of music from musicians around the Salish Sea. But you have to be an islander. And if you'd like to get your music on the show, you haven't heard it yet, please drop me an email, news@chir.fm, with a link to your material. And we'll leave you now with Salt Spring Island's Ice Age.

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4: 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On this Thanksgiving weekend, I've prepared an episode featuring Alvaro Sanchez and the Chamigos from their session last week playing Latin jazz and South American music at Woodley's, the Harbor House Hotel Restaurant in Ganges. Alvaro Sanchez and the Chamigos band have been playing together on Salt Spring in one guise or another for over two decades, with Alvaro delving deep and wide into his Argentinian and South American musical roots. So if you're a local, you'll have encountered their music before. You might also know Alvaro as the Latino man who sells jewelry at the Saturday market. I captured both first and second sets of their session at Woodley's on October 7th, except for the last song, which Alvaro claimed is their very best. Oh well, something to look forward to, if I can recall which song it was. Meanwhile, it was a challenge to exclude half the tracks, as the event ran over 2 hours, and my show, Harmonic Expeditions, runs only 1 hour. Hopefully you won't miss what you don't know. The recording includes much of the chatter by Alvaro and Derek, the trumpeter, and of course the full range of crowd noises, clatter of silverware, and other authentic noises that mostly don't intrude into the music. Here is Ian Duncan, the MC at Woodley's live music sessions, introducing Alvaro Sanchez and the Chamigos. Ian also happens to be a good musician, and joins in on some tracks with his saxophone.
5: Yeah. All right. Thank you very much for joining us again on a Wednesday, Jazz at the Harbor House. We do this every Wednesday, if you haven't been here before, from 7 to 9. We have a wonderful rotating cast of visiting and local musicians. And tonight we have a fantastic local band with Alvaro Sanchez and the Chamigos. Featuring Derek Milton on trumpet, Alvaro Sanchez on guitar and vocals, plus Dave and Dick of unknown last names. They didn't want to tell me.
6: We don't tell anybody.
5: That's right. Secrets. And if you haven't been here before, a couple of things to tell you. The first one is that we have half price on bottles of local wine. That's a great thing to know. And the second one is that the cover charge is by donation. We do this to keep it accessible to everybody. So we have a bucket at the front door. We also have another one here on the bar. And we have a clipboard at the front door. If you prefer to do an e-transfer, there's an email address on the clipboard where you can also leave us your email address so that we can tell you of upcoming shows. Okay, without further ado, I'll hand it over to Alvaro Sanchez and the Chamigos.

0: So that first tune was called Soundcheck. I'm just filling in time until Alvaro figures out what we're doing next year, you know.
1: And that song was written by Jobim, Tom Jobim, and ruined by us. This is an old song made famous by a famous Mexican trio called Trio Los Panchos.

0: Thank you. Gracias. Obrigado.
1: Hello, hello, hello.
2: Yeah, so we're going to invite the impresario of Woodley's to join us on this next tune. Going to do another tune by Carlos Antonio Jobim. And Alvaro will explain it all to you in Portuguese and Spanish if you wish.
3: Just listen to the lyrics. Meditação. Meditation.

0: Thank you. That was Ian Duncan on the tenor saxophone. The man who makes it all happen here at Woodley's. What are we doing next, Alvaro?
1: We're doing Lagrimas Negras.
0: Lagrimas Negras.
1: This song, the title means black tears. Oh. And as you can imagine, it's a very happy song.
0: Hit it, Dick.

0: 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Contigo me voy, mi santa, aunque me cueste morir. Gracias.
1: 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You've been listening to excerpts of a recording I made of Alvaro Sanchez and the Chamigos at the Woodley's Restaurant in the Harbor House Hotel on October 7th.
2: Well, the next tune we're going to do is a tune that I first learned playing Italian weddings in Toronto. And I just assumed it was an Italian tune. It's not. It was written by a very fine Mexican pianist, Consuelo Velasquez. Alvaro will say it.
3: Consuelo Velasquez.
2: Yeah. I see it.
3: You did a pretty good job.
2: But Consuelo is, if you get a chance, there's a YouTube of her playing this tune, and if you get a chance to hear it, the way she does it is unbelievable. She's a concert pianist, kind of pianist. And it's just an amazing, amazing performance. And it's on YouTube if you want to just check it out. Besame mucho. And it's Consuelo Velasquez.
3: I thought it was Italian. He thought it was composed by Consuelo Velasquezoni. And I know we have at least one Mexican in the audience. Oh, and we have a Mexican behind the bar. So we dedicate this song to the Mexican crowd here. Two, maybe three, eh?

0: que tengo miedo perderte, perderte después. Thank you, gracias, gracias. So this next tune is by Joe Beam again, and the illustrious Ian Duncan is going to play with us. And it always takes a minute to figure out which key we're going to play these things in, because, you know, when you're working with vocalists, they always pick weird keys. But this one is actually in a standard key, if anybody else wants to sit in. Anyway, the next tune is called Chega de Saudade. How'd I do, Alvaro?
1: Very good.
0: That's high praise.

0: 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Obrigado.
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2: So Ian is back to join us on the most famous of the Jobim tunes. Jobim, if you get a chance to hear Jobim, he's written so much music, and all we ever hear generally up in Canada is his bossa novas, because he wrote so much stuff, it's amazing. But this is his most famous tune, I think, The Girl with Emphysema.
3: There's a dad in the house.

everywhere in the world people sing the blues. So we're going to play an example of the Argentinian blues here. It's called Desconfío de la Vida. It's done by a very famous guitar player. The song is from the 60s. Papo, he was the name he was known for, known by. He was very popular and he was a marvelous guitar player. He played, among others, with B.B. King.

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0: the grave. Good morning and welcome to Headline Hunters, or good afternoon, depending on what time you're listening to the show. This is Damien Inwood and Paul McElroy, my friend. We are a couple of retired daily newspaper journalists who love to talk about the news and impose our thoughts on you, our beloved listeners.
1: Our beloved listener.
0: Yes. What do you have in line? I would like to start off by talking about the Driftwood newspaper story on page 2 today, about the shield for residential zone roosters. This is all about the old rooster wars, when people complain about their neighbours having noisy roosters. And apparently the CRD has failed to do anything about it.
1: Well, it's one of those stories where, again, Rob Magley has had a brave attempt at trying to sort it out. But through no fault of Rob's, the story makes no sense whatsoever. I've read it twice now, and it's totally incomprehensible. I don't know whether I can keep a rooster in my living room or whether it's confined to farmlands. I just don't understand it.
0: Well, let me explain it to you.
1: Go on, then. You might try to make sense of it for me.
0: Well, as I understand it, the bylaw says that unless you live on the agricultural land reserve as a farmer, you cannot be protected from the noise bylaws if you have a rooster on your property. And so, therefore, if you live in a rural area with a designation which allows agricultural use, you still can't be protected if your roosters are too noisy.
1: But are too noisy, that's the point. Because Gary Holman, right, he says that the new bylaw makes it very clear that the only explicit exemption is for ALR land, which, you know, to me is means that on ALR land you can keep a rooster noisy or what. And then it goes on to say, even on ALR land, the activity that's creating noise or nuisance has to be from a recognised normal farm practice. I mean, what does that mean? Does that mean...
0: Well, it means you can't go off for... banging off your guns all over the place and shooting targets.
1: But does that mean you can or you can't keep a rooster?
0: It means you can keep a rooster, yes. And they can't come after you for it being noisy because it's a recognised farm practice.
1: Is it?
0: Right, okay. Having a rooster. But if you live on a 3-acre property off Bedis Road and you have a rooster and you're in rural zone property, then... it can't be noisy, otherwise you could be held up by your neighbours and ratted out for... But the other thing that's quite interesting is apparently there's a new bylaw for dog owners.
1: Yeah, no, that's even better. I love this one.
0: This one's great. Yeah. There's a new category, apparently, of dog licence called aggressive dog licence.
1: That's right.
0: Right? There's dangerous dogs, there's now aggressive dogs, and then there's just plain old dogs, right?
1: That's right, playing common or garden dogs.
0: Right.
1: Well, what I don't understand is if you've got an especially angry chihuahua, do you have to register it as an aggressive dog? And even if it isn't registered as an aggressive dog, what are you supposed to do with it?
0: You're supposed to muzzle it. And
1: no, that's a dangerous dog.
0: Ban it from...
1: You've got three...
0: Oh, okay. Oh, aggressive.
1: There are three bands.
0: Right, yeah. Right.
1: You know, there's your common or garden dog.
0: Right.
1: Then there's an aggressive dog.
0: Right.
1: Which is slightly, you know, a bit angrier. And then there's the very dangerous angry, the dangerous dog, which is very angry. And that has to be kept on a muzzle, microchipped, and banned from parks.
0: Oh, good. Well, what about aggressive owners, though? You know, I've come across... I walk my dog frequently. You don't have a dog, so you probably don't experience it. But quite often, the other owners are much more aggressive than their dogs.
1: They're all very protective, yeah.
0: I think they should have a license, too, you know, or a warning sign hung around their necks, like saying, danger, aggressive owner on the...
1: Well, I mean, that happened to me quite recently. I was up at Portland Park.
0: Yeah.
1: And there was... Drummond Park.
0: Right.
1: And there was a woman there, and she got the dog she got was just yapping around my ankles. I mean, it wasn't biting me or anything, but it was just leaping at me and biting my ankles. And the owner seemed to think that was funny. Right. Oh, it's just Rory, whatever the stupid dog's name was. He doesn't mean anything by it. I said, well, you know, he's actually getting on my nerves. I'm trying to walk it. Oh, you don't need to take that attitude. I think, look, you know, it's around my ankles. Why am I supposed to walk? And it was that attitude that just, it's just silly. You know, the dog was out of control, frankly. Well, yeah. And the owner seemed to think that it was a
0: good... You could have reported that to the... Animal control office.
1: I could have done, yeah, if I could be bothered. I could have given it a flying kick as well, which would be much more,
0: well, that much would more have, satisfying. That would have put you in the wrong, unfortunately, than you...
1: Well, no. What if it was justified? If I thought the dog was attacking me,
0: well,
1: I could have given it a kick. Yes. Couldn't I? Wouldn't I be allowed to fight it off?
0: No, well, only if it bit you, I think.
1: Oh, God. Yeah, all right. I mean, don't get me wrong. I like dogs. I grew up with dogs. We always had dogs as kids.
0: Right.
1: The reason we didn't have a dog, you know, for a long while is because they were too much trouble with both of us working. But
0: right. Well, you didn't want to have to walk it in the pouring rain at 3 o'clock in the morning.
1: Yeah, well, yeah, I was up at 3 o'clock in the morning feeding the damn cat. So it's,
0: okay.
1: Anyway, so
0: before we leave Salt Spring news, I think we should actually talk about the upcoming elections, even though I know you don't want to.
1: It's not that I don't want to. I've got nothing to say about it. For the first time, I think, in my adult life, I'm so overwhelmed by ennui as regards the trust.
0: Ennui? Would you tell us what that actually means?
1: Yeah, boredom.
0: Oh, good.
1: I'm just sort of stiflingly bored by it. They all seem the same candidates. You know, you couldn't put a rice paper between any of them. I don't understand half of what they're standing for. Or if I do understand it, I really don't care. You know, I know it's, you know, as a good enough, you know, as a good Salt Springer, I should care about these things.
0: I'm shocked and horrified. You know, as a...
1: Well,
0: as
1: you tell me...
0: As a member of the Fourth Estate, you know...
1: Yes, I know. I don't know what that's got to do with it.
0: Well, it's because we believe in, you know, freedom for people and democracy.
1: Well, I'm not preventing the other people voting. I think it's, if you understand it or in the slightest bit interested in it, then, you know, go ahead and vote. I shall vote in the general election, the provincial general election, because I understand the politics of that. What I don't understand is the kind of wishy-washy, let's be nice to everybody, but let's not actually do anything politics of the trust. I mean, you know, you explain to me, you tell me, what the one advantage of having the island's trustees? I don't see it myself. I went, yeah, when the vote was out for incorporation, I was all for it. I mean, I stood strong and firm for incorporation. I think that's what the island needed. At the moment, it's a place in aspic. You know, nothing changes, nothing gets done.
0: Well, I personally think we should have proportional representation on the island's trust,
1: yeah,
0: based on our population, because I don't know if you realize this, but Pender Island, which is comprised of two islands, North Pender and South Pender, and has a population of about, you know,
1: six.
0: Well, South Pender does. They get two representatives.
1: Oh, I do understand that. I see what you mean by proportional.
0: And so does North Pender gets two representatives.
1: Yeah.
0: And the total population of Pender is like 5,000 or something, maybe less. You know, less than that probably. And we only get two members, you know.
1: No, I do understand that. I know what you... I thought you meant...
0: And Saturna, which has like 600 people, they get two people too.
1: Yeah.
0: So I think that Salt Spring should get more members on the island's trust.
1: Well, we're 13,000 people.
0: Because
1: right?
0: they represent far more people.
1: Yeah, right? Absolutely. And I mean, you know, a lot of the kids come to the island for our schooling. No, I agree with that entirely. When you said proportional representation, I thought you meant within the electoral system.
0: No.
1: Because, I mean, that would just be a nightmare.
0: Yeah. What about the provincial election? Has... David Eby shot himself in the foot.
1: Without a doubt. Without a doubt. It's so silly because...
0: It couldn't happen to a taller man, as far as I'm concerned.
1: Yeah, that's about all you can say about it. Yeah. I mean, the thing is that I do understand the politics more.
0: Yes.
1: Yeah, it's,
0: well, last week
1: it's more comprehensive.
0: Anybody would have done what he did, but I don't necessarily agree with that, you know, that he should.
1: No, you're probably right. But, I mean, it was serendipity. It was just absolute bad luck.
0: Yeah.
1: You know, I mean, I can see what he was going. Yeah, the Tories are in disarray. Now's our chance.
0: Right.
1: We'll pounce while the iron's hot.
0: Right.
1: And unfortunately, the Tories appeared to sort themselves out. But I don't.
0: Now, by the time this show airs, they will have had their debate on television tonight.
1: I know.
0: And
1: I intend to watch it.
0: I do too, because I want to see what this guy Lorne Dirksen's all about, you know.
1: Well, yeah, that's somebody who's just come out of nowhere, right?
0: Nobody knows anything about him.
1: No.
0: And he's probably going to be the next premier.
1: Yeah, he's kind of like the the Joe Clark of provincial politics.
0: Right, yeah.
1: No one's ever heard of him. Yeah, it'll be interesting to see.
0: All right, well, on that note of ennui from Paul McElroy, we'll take a quick break and come back shortly with more Headline Hunters on Cheer FM.
1: All right.
0: The voice of the Gulf Islands. I'm a-

0: the grave. Okay, we're back with Headline Hunters now on Cheer FM with Damien Inwood, that's me, and Paul McElroy.
1: That's me.
0: That's him. And we're going to talk about the story that's just hit the airwaves an hour ago, saying that Carney has now paused the plan to buy 18 Black Hawk helicopters. Was it? Oh, 16, sorry. 16 Black Hawk helicopters because of our war with the United States, or our trade war, I should say.
1: Well, of course, they're denying that. I mean, it's not tit for tat. We're just looking at alternatives, which, of course, there are plenty of alternatives out there. And if I were Carney, I would buy elsewhere. They've got to replace their old helicopters at the moment, which are about 30 years old. So, they're out there shopping. But the Sikorsky Black Hawk, the military reckon is the best. But there are lots of alternatives out there. You know, the Europeans make one.
0: Yeah.
1: Yeah, this thing, there's a thing called the Caracal.
0: Is that the Italian one?
1: No, the Italian one is built by Italians and the British.
0: And it runs on pasta, doesn't it?
1: Yeah, that's right, spaghetti. warm beer. No, they make the Leonardo, which is which is described as the most interesting modern competitor to Black Hawk.
0: Yeah.
1: Black Hawk.
0: I hope it's better than Leonardo da Vinci's one.
1: Funny enough, the Italians and the British make another one called Leonardo.
0: Oh.
1: But it's got three engines.
0: Oh my goodness!
1: Instead of the usual two, which is jolly useful.
0: Oh yes. In case a couple of them go down, then you've still got a chance, haven't you?
1: Well. Yeah, the one that the Connect Canada uses at the moment, which is the CH-149 Cormorant,
0: right,
1: which is about 30 years old, is actually a much earlier version of the Leonardo Merlin. And, it would be a good alternative. And then there's the one that is used by Europe for exactly the same purpose as the Black Hawk. Is the, I don't know, it's got a whole bunch of numbers. I can't remember what it's called. But it's used by Germany, France, Italy, and numerous other countries. And I don't see why we shouldn't go there. You know, never mind the Americans. It's just not buy any of their stuff. I don't. But then I only ever buy fruit and stuff. I don't buy helicopters.
0: Well, that's a... News flash, Paul McElroy never buys, but he does buy drones.
1: I do buy drones. I love drones.
0: But not helicopters.
1: No.
0: Okay.
1: I mean, if I could afford one and could fly one and didn't think I'd crash it into a wall, as I do quite regularly with my drones.
0: Right.
1: Well, I did.
0: Stuck up a tree or something.
1: Just 2 weeks ago, I flew in a helicopter.
0: Did you?
1: Yeah.
0: That's right, because you were...
1: I was airlifted from Lady Minto.
0: Oh, yes.
1: And I was, by the time I'd got to the helicopter, I was well enough to look out of the window and take in the scenery.
0: Mm.
1: It was great. I loved it.
0: Oh, yeah. But it wasn't a Black Hawk helicopter.
1: No, it wasn't. It was a red.
0: Hasten to add.
1: Yeah.
0: Okay, but the other aspect of this story is that we are also still considering whether to buy a vast number of... CF-35 stealth jet planes from the US, right?
1: Yeah.
0: Which we've been thinking about that for quite a while. And I would bet my bottom dollar that we're not going to buy the F-35s now, you know?
1: It would seem to like to me. I mean, we've been looking at this these Swedish jets, haven't we? The Griffin, is it? Griffin, the Dragon or whatever? Which seem to be pretty damn good to me.
0: Right.
1: Who are we going to be shooting out of the sky with anyway? I mean,
0: well, the thing is that we won't have enough to do anything with them in terms of protecting ourselves from the vast might south of the border, will we? We might as well have some pop guns and
1: placards
0: and pea shooters and we could have
1: we'd have placards with rude words on them.
0: Have some slingshots just in case they get close enough. Yeah, it's rather sad, isn't it, that, we're talking about possibly going to war with the United States, don't you think?
1: It is. It's pathetic. It is truly, truly sad. And it just, It's one more unanswerable balls up by Donald Trump. You know, I mean, the list is endless. You just, I am just breathless. I'm breathless with all the stupidity that's coming from down south.
0: Shall we segue into his diesel deal with the Russians?
1: Yeah, let's do that.
0: Because, you know, I mean, it's hard to believe that Donald Trump apparently lifted a whole bunch of sanctions against the Russians and has done a deal with them to buy hundreds of thousands of tons of diesel fuel in the hope that it's going to bring the price down and get him elected in the midterms or get the Republicans elected. I mean, this is absolute madness, isn't it?
1: Oh, absolutely. But, you know, I mean, the great conspiracy theory is and has been right from the beginning that that Trump is some kind of thrall to the Russians, that they've got something over him, or that he's, you know, that he's a Russian plant. And there's nothing he's done that would confuse that. You know, everything he does seems to favor Putin. And I think it's purely because he actually hero worships Putin. You know, and just...
0: Why do you think that is? Because Putin goes around with his shirt off and skis.
1: Rides on the back of tigers and things.
0: Yeah, right.
1: Yeah, skis. I don't think he plays golf.
0: No.
1: But, I think Trump would long to be that kind of hard man, that kind of authoritarian. And, you know, so far, America doesn't lend itself to that. Right. And he doesn't have an ounce of the intelligence of Putin. I mean, Putin may be an evil, wicked man, but there's no doubting his intelligence. You know, I mean, his background in the KGB and all the rest of it.
0: Right. Whereas Trump didn't serve because he had a sore foot or something, didn't he?
1: Yeah, what was it?
0: Corns on his feet or something.
1: No, it wasn't corns. What were they called? It was something equally stupid.
0: Right.
1: Yeah.
0: I've got an owie, so I can't go.
1: That's right. I've got ingrowing toenails, so I can't possibly fight in Vietnam.
0: Right.
1: But, yeah, no, they used to,
0: But anyway, so then, of course, then he calls out Zelensky and says he's a terrible prime minister or premier of Ukraine.
1: President, yeah.
0: And says they should replace him. And he comes out with this incredibly stupid comment that says, that was a war that should never have been started. And the thing is that it was Russia that invaded Ukraine. It wasn't Zelensky who invaded Russia, like... You know, Trump's trying to make it sound as though it's all Zelensky's fault that this war started.
1: The problem America has, as I see it, is that there are still 30-40% of ordinary Americans who actually believe what Trump says. Yeah, I mean, they are. I don't want to have to say they're stupid, but they are stupid. You know, if you seriously believe everything that comes out of Trump's mouth, and you've seen him, you've watched him at his rallies. You know, they half the time you get the feeling they don't understand a word of what he's saying, and they'll clap and cheer anyway. I mean, just look at the woman that he's just appointed his press spokesman.
0: Oh, Zachariah.
1: Yeah, it's Katie Zachariah.
0: Right.
1: Or Zakaria, I think it is.
0: Oh, is it? No.
1: Yeah, but I mean,
0: she's not only a blonde bombshell.
1: She is. Yeah, and they all look like his daughter.
0: Right.
1: Yeah, I mean, you have to wonder if there isn't something going on there as well.
0: Or Barbie.
1: Yeah, or Barbie. Yeah. I mean, this one, you know, Katie Zachariah, she says she was a lawyer.
0: Right.
1: But she's not. She doesn't have a law degree. She's never been to law school.
0: No.
1: And
0: she apparently only answered three questions from Breitbart and a couple of other outlets
1: that
0: are friendly to Trump and didn't answer any questions from any of the real media.
1: No, of course she didn't, because she wouldn't know the answers.
0: Yeah.
1: I mean, the one claim that Trump's now claiming that massive oil and gas drilling is about to start on Greenland. And the Greenland government says, no, it isn't.
0: No.
1: It's not just happening.
0: Forget about that. All we did was allow you to have a little bit more space for your airbase, right?
1: That's right, yeah.
0: Yeah. Well, the other thing that's really quite disturbing is the fact that that the US has withdrawn its comms, its communications from Ukraine. So now they don't know when the Russians are going to be attacking them.
1: Yeah.
0: And I mean, I think that is just evil.
1: It's shameful.
0: You know, he's so petty, he's going, okay, well, if you don't do what I like,
1: I'm going to allow you to be bombed out of existence.
0: Yeah, exactly. And then not only that, but his buddy Elon Musk has apparently put some limitations on the Starlink circuits so that their drones aren't as effective because they can't talk to them quickly.
1: They can't direct them properly, you know.
0: Quickly enough, right? So, you know, all around, it's just showing America in the worst possible light, really, as far as I'm concerned. They've sunk below any kind of moral standard,
1: yeah,
0: right?
1: It's unbelievable what the Republicans have allowed Trump to do. I mean, I just hope that, you know, come the midterm, which, I mean, what are they, 3 weeks off now? I mean, I just hope they are so soundly thrashed that they're brought to their senses.
0: Thrashed
1: right?
0: back to the Stone Age.
1: Absolutely. Yeah.
0: Well, it's interesting because today, of course, they came out with the inflation reports for the U.S., which are far higher than anybody expected.
1: That's right. 3.7%.
0: And they think that means there could be another increase in the interest rates down there prior to the midterms. And in fact, the initial hope of the Republicans was that they wouldn't actually have any interest rate hikes until after the midterms. But the financial folks are saying now that inflation is so high that the bank will have no alternative but to impose another rate hike. So
1: yeah, well, and meanwhile, Trump's standing in front of his people and just making figures up.
0: Right.
1: You know, I mean, he's saying he has the best economy in the world.
0: Yeah,
1: you've never had it so good. You know, look how much money you've got. And the people are standing there, you know, they probably can't afford to put gas in their cars, and yet they're standing behind him applauding.
0: Yeah.
1: It's a nonsense. I keep saying that. I keep saying it's incomprehensible because it is. I can make no sense of it whatsoever.
0: Well, on the downside, I see that Kamala Harris is now campaigning for the Democrats, which could not be such a great thing either, you know.
1: Oh, I don't think so. Why is it a downside? I think she's an asset. She's a clever woman.
0: Well, she is, but she's seen as a bit of a negative due to her losing to Trump in the first place, right?
1: Yeah.
0: So I'd keep her under wraps personally, you know. I think that could muddy the waters a little bit, you know, unnecessarily. But that's just
1: well,
0: my...
1: the important thing is that Obama has finally come out of the woodwork.
0: Right.
1: Yeah, I mean, it's really is time that he put his head well above the parapets. And it wouldn't do any harm if George Bush, you know, if George W. Bush came out as well and started campaigning against Trump.
0: Yeah.
1: You know, they can't seriously hide themselves and pretend it's not happening because, you know, despite the fact that this kind of, there's a kind of a de facto rule that says you don't criticize, you know, existing presidents, if you're a former president.
0: Well, I know, but I think...
1: But Trump does it all the time.
0: Yeah, right? Yeah. But I think that George Bush is probably quite relieved at Donald Trump because he was previously the worst U.S. president in history. But now everybody thinks he's quite good compared to Donald Trump, right?
1: Yeah.
0: Old George wasn't so bad, you know?
1: I'll tell you one of the other things that's really scary that's happening is this raid on the home of Ilhan Omar.
0: Right.
1: I was going to say Somali representative. She's not. She's an American.
0: Yeah, she is, yeah.
1: She originates, she comes from Somali. She's a supremely intelligent and very, I was going to say very beautiful woman, but that's not very important. But the fact that they're searching her home, they're looking for evidence, I mean, it's...
0: Well, talk about a witch hunt, you know, and I mean, he's always going on about... Oh, it's a witch hunt against me, poor old me, you know, they're trying to... I mean, he's the biggest witch hunter going. I mean,
1: well, what I don't understand is why...

0: Yeah, the Gestapo of
1: stormtroopers.
0: Stormtroopers, yeah.
1: Well, it's very sad, and I think we're going to have to take a break because I'm getting just too sad to keep talking about it. You know?
0: Let's just be cheerful about it.
1: I'm about to break down and weep, I think.
0: we'll try to find something cheerful.
1: All right, we'll look for something in the next segment of Headline Hunters on Cheer FM, the voice of the Gulf Islands.

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0: the grave. And you're back with Headline Hunters with me, Damien Inwood, and Paul McElroy. We're a couple of retired daily newspaper journalists who love to talk about what's in the headlines. And I saw a picture of Mark Zuckerberg, the man-child who runs Facebook and Meta and all that stuff.
1: Yeah, the man trillionaire or whatever.
0: And apparently he doesn't like Guinness very much. He was filmed in some kind of podcast with a very sour look on his face. It looked as though he might be allergic or something. And it's made the huge headline that Mark Zuckerberg doesn't like Guinness.
1: Well, I can't say I blame him, frankly. I mean, it's an acquired taste. In my drinking days,
0: yes,
1: I used to occasionally drink it, but I would drink it with cider.
0: Oh, yes.
1: So it was a cider mix. There was a...
0: called it Black Velvet or something, didn't
1: No,
0: they?
1: Black Velvet should have champagne. Yeah. But I mean, it's lethal.
0: Yeah.
1: You know, if you wanted to get falling down drunk in like, you know, an hour, which in my early 20s and late teens I probably wanted to do, it was good for that. But I never been able to stomach Guinness. In fact, I was never much of a beer drinker, really.
0: No, I'm a huge beer drinker.
1: Yes, I know.
0: And I love Guinness. I've drunk it a lot, actually, because I have quite a lot of Irish friends. And if you go out with your Irish friends, you're not allowed to drink anything else except Guinness, basically.
1: Yeah.
0: You know. But apparently it's not just an old man's drink. It's fans of Guinness include Kim Kardashian, who I see is now going out with, what's his name, the racing car driver from England.
1: Oh, I don't know what you mean.
0: Anyway.
1: Him.
0: Him, yes. Singing his moment.
1: That famous racing driver.
0: Yes, yes, yes. And Olivia Rodrigo, and even the Princess of Wales in her day liked to chug back a pint of Guinness. So it's not just an old man's drink. But why was he drinking it in the first place? Apparently it was part of a podcast called The Cheeky Pint Podcast. I've never seen this. I should have to look it up. But he drank it for the first time on a recent installment of this podcast, which is done by Irish billionaire John Collison, apparently, and is set in a pub. I've never heard of John Collison, have you?
1: No.
0: No, anyway.
1: So, I don't know many Irish billionaires, actually, if I'm truthful. But apparently...
0: He clutched his shirt collar, apparently, and tried smiling.
1: Yeah.
0: After he'd...
1: pursed his lips, squirmed in his seat, and seemed to be looking for the nearest exit.
0: Right.
1: Yeah, so it's...
0: So do you think he posted something on Facebook about it? It's funny, actually. My son sent me a clip of this on Instagram, and the result of it was, when I tried to look at it, it said, "This content is not available in your country."
1: Really?
0: So it was... It was probably because it was news. They banned it in Canada.
1: Well, I've got it. I wrote it up here.
0: Well, no, I've got it too on the... Yeah, but you don't have the video. It was posted on Instagram, though.
1: Do you know you can actually buy... There's an alcohol-free Guinness.
0: There is.
1: Why on earth would you inflict that on yourself?
0: Guinness Zero. I've tried it. It's not bad. I find it's a bit sweet. I think they use some kind of chocolate. It tastes a bit chocolatey.
1: Yeah.
0: To me. And the whole point of Guinness is it's got a sort of a bitter taste to it, you know. Anyway, let's carry on from the wonders of Guinness, and let's go to this other story that I found, which I found quite amusing, which was about police in Germany seizing a robot after it was allegedly used to grope a teenage girl. And I mean, it's not very funny, actually. But the funny part of it is that the robot has this white shirt on and gold chains around its neck. It looks a bit like Michael Jackson. So maybe that's the funny part of the story, you know?
1: Surely the whole story is funny. I mean, this grope,
0: yes,
1: how could it in any way be sexual? Or threatening. I suppose it could be threatening if she might think she was going to get hurt.
0: Well, the two teenagers who were accused of controlling it
1: are
0: under investigation.
1: I've got, okay. So there's two likely lads at the other end on the controller. Right, okay.
0: Right, yes.
1: Oh, I thought this was an independent robot.
0: They apparently... streamed it on social media. But the robot apparently grabbed the girl's buttocks and made thrusting motions against her before she screamed and moved away. So this is really, I mean, AI could have done this, couldn't it?
1: Well, I thought the story was originally about, that this robot had just decided to take off on its own and said about groping young women. But no, it was controlled by two yobbos with a control stick in the back room. No, I mean, that is disgraceful. I mean, and they should be.
0: And frankly, the robot is wearing a big black moustache, which I hadn't noticed until I read about it. But it actually, when you look at the picture, it actually is wearing a big black moustache.
1: Okay.
0: So, anyway, the police are trying to determine whether somebody was deliberately controlling the robot's movements or whether it was just doing it of its own accord.
1: Yeah, I suspect that the two young men with the controller were doing it. I mean, what other reason would it have for it?
0: Yeah.
1: You know, if it had sort of accidentally swung and whacked a one, I could understand that. You know, then that's like a robot out of control, but with two young men controlling it somewhere, the fact that it grabbed her buttocks sounds mighty suspicious to me.
0: It's mighty suspicious. And I hope the police prosecute these two men, one's only 16, but the other one is 19, to the fullest extent of the law.
1: Well, I just think it's such a waste because these are two very clever young men. If they can build their own robot and then control it to do that kind of stuff, yeah, they'd have been better putting it to better use, like, digging some elderly neighbour's garden for them or something. But
0: Well,
1: that's teenagers for you, really.
0: Right. Well, you're a bit of a killjoy, really, aren't you?
1: Me? No. How can you possibly say that? I like robots. If I had a robot that would do my watch, you know, clean the house for me, I've got one. Wait.
0: Did you know that Joni Mitchell has become a US citizen?
1: No, I didn't. No,
0: I find that rather horrible, actually.
1: Do you? Why would she do that?
0: Well, because she lives down there. But that's not the point. The point is she's always been Canadian, right?
1: Yeah.
0: And she's one of our icons, isn't she, really?
1: She is.
0: And now she's seen apparently smiling and wearing a red beret and sunglasses and holding a small American flag. But the timing of it is not very good, is it?
1: It's not. I mean, she's not gone all Trumpy, is she?
0: I don't think so, but maybe it's advantageous to her in her dotage to be an American, you know? Mm. Maybe she gets a better pension or something. I don't think she really needs a pension. But,
1: no, I'm sure she doesn't. Yeah. Her back catalogue would be a pension enough, I would have thought.
0: Right. Well, apparently she has voiced her hatred of a certain President Donald Trump.
1: Oh, she all that's all right then.
0: She used an expletive to describe him in a concert at the Hollywood Bowl in 2024, and urged the crowd to vote. And she said, "I wish I could vote in the US. I'm Canadian. I'm one of those lousy immigrants." Well, now she can vote, I suppose.
1: Maybe that's what she's done.
0: She's done it so she can vote against him.
1: Yeah, well good for you,
0: in
1: girl.
0: That case, yes, let's give her a cheer.
1: That is such a Canadian thing to do.
0: I was thinking it was bad, but now I can see that it's actually quite good.
1: How old is she now?
0: She's 80-something, I think. Well. You know, she's I can't remember now, but this probably says here. It's 82 years old.
1: 82, yeah. God.
0: Yeah. She probably arrived at the ceremony in a big yellow taxi, I would think.
1: Yeah, would you think so?
0: Yeah, okay.
1: Well, anyway, it gives you some music to play at the end of the show, I guess.
0: Exactly. That's what I thought. That's why I said it.
1: Yeah.
0: Yeah. Okay. Well, have we got anything else to talk about?
1: Well, I'm sure we could find something, but how are we doing for time?
0: Oh, we're just about done. Well, let's take a break and then we'll come back with a wrap-up right after this message
1: Okay.
0: from our musical sponsor.

0: the grave.
1: Okay, welcome back to Headline Hunters with me, Damien Inwood, and Paul McElroy. Paul, have you ever been to Alberta?
2: I have been to Alberta. I had a son who lived in Calgary and worked in Fort McMurray.
1: Oh.
2: I've been right up the far north.
1: Yeah.
2: Well, it's, you know, halfway up the north, Fort McMurray.
1: What do you think of what's going on there with this referendum? I see Mark Carney's going to go and attend two Forever Canada rallies.
2: It's crazy. It makes no sense whatsoever. I think they're going to be, I think they're going to be loudly trounced anyway. I mean, according to the latest polls, there's only about 27% of Albertans think that separation would be a good idea. I just find it a bit depressing, really.
1: Do you?
2: Mm. Yeah. I mean, there's a sense of ownership up there as far as the petrol is concerned. You know, it's Alberta's oil. But it's not really, it's Canada's oil. I had my eldest son worked with Suncor for a number of years. And, it's a messy business, but it belongs to Canada, not to Alberta. And I think they won't survive on their own. I mean, the next time, our next broadcast, next Wednesday,
1: right.
2: Next Thursday rather, we will know for a fact what's happened. And I think it'll be out, it'll be voted down. But I just think it's unnecessary they had to go ahead with it anyway.
1: Well, it's kind of stupid, really, that she made it easier for them to actually hold a vote, to have a vote, whether to have a vote. It's one of those stupid kind of things anyway, like having a vote to decide if you're going to vote, Why?
2: Yeah. Well, it's a gambit. I think that she's hoping that this will be the end of it and we can put it all to rest. I don't think she will. I think it'll go on and on and on and on. There's always going to be that disaffected 25%, quarter of Albertans who think they'd be better off without Canada.
1: Well, I remember when I lived in Alberta many years ago and they had the Western Canada concept and all those people. There was a definite group of people who wanted Western separation.
2: Well, there was, the Cascadia movement, which sees us combining with Oregon and Washington State, which actually, to me, makes a degree of sense. No, I don't think
1: it does. We might as well have Alaska as well, then, in that case.
2: Yeah, we'll take Alaska.
1: Take Alaska, yeah. I don't know, why did we give it to the Americans in the first place,
2: Yeah, because I thought they bought it from Russia. Well, I don't think we did.
1: No, I know. Why didn't we buy it, though?
2: I don't know. Maybe we didn't have enough money at the time.
1: Oh, probably, yeah. Okay.
2: Yeah. Didn't seem like a bargain.
1: We'll have to look up the history of that. But the thing is that, given it's not connected to the US in any way,
2: no,
1: it makes no sense for it to be American, not Canadian. I think we should start a movement to take over Alaska.
2: Yeah, do we actually want to? Yeah, I suppose it's got a lot of things going for it. It's got oil and gas and ice.
1: Lots of ice and a couple of ports that where cruise ships stop now and again.
2: Yeah.
1: I did. Have you ever been on one of those Alaska cruises before?
2: I have.
1: Yeah,
2: I have indeed.
1: Me too. Yeah. What did you think?
2: I enjoyed it. It was peculiar because it was an American Holland line or Holland American line. And it had a casino.
1: Right.
2: And the American guests on the boat just never seemed to leave the casino.
1: Right.
2: So, you get the captain would announce, ladies and gentlemen, on the port side, you will see a school of orcas. And the Canadian contingent would rush out there and have a look. But the Americans would never come away from their slot machines.
1: Yeah, well.
2: It was all a bit of a strange experience. But I loved it. We stopped off at Juneau, which is a bit of a non-event. But
1: And Skagway, probably.
2: And Skagway, yeah. Yes. Skagway's the wettest.
1: That's the one with the red diamonds, Red Dog Saloon.
2: Which is the one that has that the drink that you're supposed to drink with the mummified thumb in it.
1: That's in Yukon, isn't it?
2: Oh, is that in the Yukon? Okay.
1: Yeah, that's not.
2: But I loved the cruise. It was the only
1: Sao
2: time.
1: Sao cocktail, they call it.
2: What is it called?
1: The Sao Toe cocktail.
2: Yeah.
1: It's in Dawson City.
2: That's right.
1: Yeah.
2: It's like tequila with the worms at the bottom.
1: Yeah, there's a toe in it, and then some people swallow it, don't they? They have to get a new toe from somewhere else.
2: Really?
1: Yeah.
2: So where do you go to buy a new toe?
1: Oh, from some,
2: your local amputee.
1: No. You could go to your local, undertaker's office and ask him if he's got a couple of spare toes you can give me.
2: Right. Yeah, I kind of give a swallow it.
1: Somebody gave me some booze from China once, which had a lizard inside it.
2: Really?
1: And what you were supposed to do is you were supposed to drink it out of the bottle and have the lizard's tongue tickle your tongue as you drank it.
2: Oh, gross. Oh, well, there's a lizard, presumably it wasn't alive, right?
1: No, it was pickled.
2: Oh, it was pickled lizard. Uh-huh. Yeah, I've had a liqueur with gold flakes in it.
1: Oh, yeah. Oh.
2: And tequila, of course, which is the...
1: Hoity-toity.
2: Yeah, I know. I can't think where that was. But it's also, the...
1: The worm in the...
2: The worm in tequila.
1: Yeah.
2: But, in my drinking days, long gone drinking days.
1: Well.
2: Anyway, yeah, sure. What were we talking about?
1: We were talking about Alberta.
2: Oh, yeah. Well, let's hope that they come to their senses.
1: Yes.
2: I'm certain that they will. But I don't think it will ever end. It won't end on...
1: Well, in next week's episode, we can talk about what happened.
2: We can. That's something to look forward to.
1: That'll be something for all our listeners to look forward to. And so saying that, we'll be back next week at the usual time.
2: Yep.
1: Hope you've enjoyed the meaningless...
2: the gibberish.
1: Gibberish.
2: Yeah.
1: From today's broadcast.
2: Uneducated gibberish.
1: Yes. And we'll talk to you again soon.
2: Yeah, thank you. Thanks for listening.
1: Yes, thanks for listening to Headline Hunters on Cheer FM, the voice of the Gulf Islands.
2: Goodbye.
1: Yes, goodbye.

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Welcome to Connections here on Cheer FM. The show is brought to you by Country Grocer. I'm David Minko, hosting the program. And if you were of a certain age, especially if you were from Detroit, Michigan, you would recognize that opening music there. It's the theme song from the Soupy Sales Show, which was very popular. It was aired out of Detroit in the 1950s, and that was kind of Soupy Sales' heyday. He was a comedian, entertainer, known for the pie in the face, and I'm playing him that intro music today because today I'm paying tribute to my father, Frederick, who's having a 87th birthday this week, and I know that Soupy Sales Show was one of his favorites, as it was for pretty much anybody who grew up in Detroit. Right. Other music that was enjoyed by both my mother and father are some artists that you're all familiar with. We're going to play a set of their music, but we're going to play a wide range of music today, classical music, more modern stuff. But we're going to kick things off with The Old School Days by Chuck Berry.